Jesus is me. Jesus is his name. Jesus is his name. Jesus, come on, every voice.

rehearsal, we were just practicing this song. And again, in my spirit, I just sensed that if you are suffering cancer, if you've been given a death sentence by the doctor, whatever it is,

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0: will in our lives. Lord, we want this to be a time of consecration, of giving ourselves over to you, Lord. And we do that right now. We submit our lives to you again this morning, Lord, and say, your kingdom come and your will be done in our lives. Amen.
1: This is Hope FM Music. Yeah.

resurrection was not complete. The biggest lie is that this life is all that there is. And so we live in a fear of not knowing that God's work is complete in us. And the problem with not having confidence in the resurrection is that we don't know when the end, if we will live again. But I want you to know that the pain you face is temporary. The cancer you face is temporary. The disease you face is just temporary. Because every believer that's watched this.

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1: Hallelujah. 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Thank you, Lord. You've been good on this album, Lord. If you've been listening to this album and if you've been touched today, I just want to share this with you right now. Listen.

Hallelujah. You don't have to look for a certain denomination or a certain belief and have a certain amount of money to accept Christ as your Savior. And I know nowadays people think that that's corny and it's played out, and a lot of young people are not thinking about God or Jesus. But if you want to give your heart to Him right now, it's very simple. All you have to say is, Jesus, I believe You are the Son of God. I believe You died on the cross for me, and I believe that You early Sunday morning got up just for me. And Lord, I want to give my heart to You right now, Lord. 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
4: 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The changing is past, present, and future. The same thing with the book of Revelation. It's already happened. It is happening. It will happen.
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4: Do you know why, of all 66 books of the Bible, the book of Revelation is the only book in which there's a blessing associated with reading it and studying it? Not only one blessing, two blessings. They're almost like a bookends. You find one blessing in chapter 1, verse 3, and the other is in chapter 22, verse 7. Now, I am personally convinced that because the Lord is true to His word, the blessing will be ours. So what is that message of Revelation? What is the core message of Revelation? Listen carefully. If you're taking notes, I'm going to speak a little slower so you can get it. It is really found in chapter 1, verse 19. Underline, Revelation chapter 1, verse 19. Write, therefore, what you have seen, what is now, and what will come to pass. Past, present, future. What you have seen, what is now, and what will come. Please listen carefully. The concept of holding the past, the present, and the future together is one of the most important concepts in the Bible. Because you know and I know that somehow in our ordinary lives, you find people who are constantly living in the past. The past is holding them back with chains. The past, the past, the past, and they never make any progress because they're living in the past. Now, there are other Christians who live in the present. Well, just now, what is going to happen now, today, and that's it. No thought for the past or the future. Then there are others who are living for the future. It's the next thing. And they cannot even think about today and the day's past and learn from the past errors or whatever it is. They're just constantly going for the next thing. The Bible teaches us very clearly that the past, the present, and the future must be held together if we are to live a balanced Christian life. From the past, we learn from those mistakes and grow through them. In the presence, we walk with God today. And in the future, we expect with great deal of enthusiasm and excitement of what's going to happen. All of this must be together. Let me explain to you what I mean from the Bible. The Bible teaches us that we were saved in the past. The moment you said yes to Jesus, you're saved. That's past. We are being saved every day. We will be eternally saved. You see that? Past, present, future. The Bible also says that we changed in the past. I remember the day I gave my life to Christ. I mean, the sky was bluer, the sun was brighter. I mean, my whole life was turned upside down. So I was changed. But I'm continuously changing. If I'm not changing every day in the present, there's something wrong with me. The Bible said that we go from one point of glory into another. What's that mean? We grow into the character of Christ. But then we will be changed in the future. And that is the most glorious change of all, because we will become perfect like Christ. Same thing with the kingdom of God. The kingdom of God is past. It came with Jesus. In Mark 1:14, he said, the kingdom of God is here. What is the kingdom of God? It's the rule of God in our lives. It's the reign of God in our hearts. So the kingdom of God passed with Jesus. The kingdom of God is now here, reigning and ruling in our hearts every single day. And the kingdom of God is coming when Jesus reigns and rules with our own perceptible eyes. You see, the kingdom of God is past, present, and future. Salvation is past, present, and future. The changing is past, present, and future. The same thing with the book of Revelation. It's already happened. It is happening. It will happen. Amen? Amen. When it happens, it's going to happen with intensity for the future. The Bible talks about the Great Tribulation as a future time in which there will be severe persecution and suffering. And most people agree that it's the period of 7 years. That's what the Bible called the Great Tribulation. I want you to think with me about the first century Christians, these believers in Rome who were thrown into hungry lions. They were dipped in hot tar. The Nero persecution was so severe. If you lived at that time, wouldn't you not think that this is the Great Tribulation? Fast forward today, headline news. If you're a Christian in Syria or Iraq and you watched as parents your babies being crucified alive or beheaded or worse, wouldn't you think the Great Tribulation is here? And yet the Great Tribulation will happen with far wider implication on global level. So it happened. It is happening, and it will happen in the future. And that is why this book of Revelation, the word means revealing. You know, in the Greek, it's apocalypsis. With a lot of people think apocalypsis now in the movies. You know, they think it's disaster is going to happen. No, no. All the word means in Greek is that revealing or uncovering or showing us something that was covered and now it's uncovered. That's what Revelation means. That is why this revealing book is a timeless book. It is a timely book. It is absolutely relevant today, as I'm going to show you in a minute. We can be absolutely sure that all of the prophetic events in the book of Revelation will come to pass with stunning accuracy, with the minutest detail fulfilled, because God always, always, always keeps His word, just as it did in the Old Testament. All of the prophecies of Jesus' first coming in the Old Testament, they were fulfilled with a meticulous detail, with stunning descriptions of exactly as it prophesied in the Old Testament. You read in the Old Testament, before Jesus came to earth, about His birth of a virgin in Bethlehem, about Him proclaiming the good news to the poor. You read about how His power is going to restore sight to the blind, how He is being wounded for our transgressions, being crucified on a cross, being forsaken by the Father, and the death, burial, and resurrection. All in the Old Testament. They're all fulfilled in meticulous details. All of these prophecies that were prophesied came to pass. And in the same way, the prophecies about Jesus' second coming, which outnumber the prophecies in the Old Testament about His first coming, they will be fulfilled with stunning accuracy. Everything we will study in the book of Revelation will come to pass. So who is this John, whom God used to open, to reveal, to expose this mystery? This is no other than the disciple who laid his head on Jesus' shoulder. This is no other than the man who gave us that great Gospel of John, account of Jesus. This is no other than the man who gave us those three magnificent epistles. That John was privileged to be caught up in heaven and was shown the glorified, magnified, soon coming Jesus the Christ. Question: why did Jesus reveal himself this way to John? Good question. And the answer is really twofold. Listen carefully. The first reason is that the ascended, glorified, magnified Jesus wanted to send specific messages to his churches in Asia Minor. Some of these letters to these seven churches have condemnations to those churches. Others, commendations. In fact, five out of the seven churches, Jesus said and called them to repentance, just as our churches in the 21st century today needs to repent. These letters Jesus wanted to encourage, to correct the first century church and the 21st century church. We will see how these letters, those seven letters, you're not reading somebody else's mail. We're reading our own mail in these letters. The second reason why Jesus revealed all of this to John, to give us an outline of the future history, the future events. Even if they are veiled in symbolism and images, but nonetheless, they give us an outline. John himself, in Revelation 22, 10 and 12, believed that the Lord was coming soon. Probably he believed it was in his lifetime. Listen to what he said. Do not seal up the words of the prophecy of this book, because the time is near. Behold, I'm coming soon. And you see, that led some of the skeptics who love to debunk biblical prophecy to say, see, poor old misguided, deluded John. He thought Jesus was coming back. Here we are 2,000 years later, and he's not back. See, here's the problem. People fall into error when they fail to interpret the scripture by the scripture. And on this subject, if you interpret the scripture by the scripture, then you will hear what Peter said in 2 Peter chapter 3, verses 3, 4, 8, and 9. Listen carefully. In the last days, scoffers will come, scoffing and following their own evil desires, and they will say, where is this coming he promised? Ever since our fathers died, everything goes on as it has since the beginning of creation. Here's what he continues. Don't forget this one thing, dear friends. With the Lord, a day like 1,000 years and 1,000 years like one day. The Lord is not slow in keeping his promise, as some understand slowness. He is patient with you, not wanting anyone to perish, but everyone come to repentance. Amen? Amen. Interpret the scripture by the scripture. How many times did Jesus say the return of the Son of Man will be a surprise, will be sudden, and that most people will not be expecting, except for those who are alert and waiting for him, that the day of the Lord is coming like a thief in the night, that the day of the Lord is coming. It's unexpected. Having said all of this, if you look around the world today, as I do, and you see how fragile the global economy is, and in Revelation 18, tells us it would be a global economic collapse. Would not have understood that a few years ago. There's going to be a global economic collapse. So you look at the fragile world economy, global economy, how the news from the Middle East, where it all began and where it all will end, how the news from the Middle East now occupies all of the headlines, how Israel is living almost in total isolation in the world today. How Islamic jihadis are shattering the securities of even world powers that they're literally kowtowing to them. How the spirit of delusion seemed to be covering so many people all over the world. How one clever world leader can put the wool over the eyes of billions of people and deceive them. It's so easy to see how it can happen, and it can happen anytime. And you cannot help but think that history is aligning with biblical prophecy. You cannot help but see that this great falling away of today, so many churches that once believed in the authority of the scripture, they believe it no more, that sin and the glorification of sin is accepted as a virtue, that the spirit of rebellion seems to be everywhere, that biblical morality is condemned as evil, and that the practice of immorality is seen as good, even by many churches, even in this country, where we all did, and I certainly did as a boy, longing to come here as the world's rock and bastion of freedom. We are seeing how that freedom is slipping away from us globally. The picture is even worse. This vile surge by the jihadis against Christians or even their own fellow Muslims, the New Age movement that once was considered to be lunatic fringe, has become mainstream and is promoted by entertainers, educators, and environmentalists. When satanic activities are accepted in some schools, can anyone doubt that we are living in the last days? In some sense, these events and these activities say to me, at least, here's the opinion, I'll tell you when it's coming, that Satan is intensifying his activities because he senses that his time for the lake of fire is drawing near. One of Satan's ingenious deceptions is a movement in the West, in America and in Canada, in many of mainline churches, even some evangelical churches, so-called evangelical churches, is called Chrislam, where they're seeking to merge Christianity with Islam into one single homogeneous religion. There are some churches that are actually placing the Quran next to the Bible in the pews. There are some preachers who are preaching the words of Muhammad side by side by the words of Jesus. Many a church today have rejected the book of Revelation. And you know why? You know why? They want to worship a helpless babe in Bethlehem. They want to worship a helpless body hanging on a cross. They want to worship all of that, but not the risen, glorified, ascended, magnified, King of kings, Lord of lords, Judge Jesus, who is revealed in the book of Revelation. That's why they reject it. They are disturbed by the thought that that same Jesus who hung helplessly on the cross is coming back to sit on the judge's bench, and he will judge every single human being that ever lived. He is the righteous judge. And that's why they want to get stuck of the Jesus they can manipulate and control. They don't want the powerful Jesus. But let me tell you what the scripture said. In 2 Corinthians 5:16, though we once regarded Christ according to the flesh, we regard him thus no longer. He's no longer on that cross. He is risen, magnified, glorified, and soon coming King. And that is why the book of Revelation, of all the books of the Bible, presents us with a complete picture of the Christian faith. It gives us an awe-inspiring portrait of the glorified, soon coming King Jesus. It gives us an awe-filled vision of the victorious King Jesus. It is a complete vision of who Jesus is and what he's going to do in the future. Listen very carefully, please. This is important. The book of Revelation completes our knowledge of Jesus. The book of Revelation completes our understanding of the Christian faith. The book of Revelation completes the gospel of salvation. It completes the past, the present, and the future. The book of Revelation, we see Jesus and no longer hanging on a cross, but we'll see him as a glorified Jesus in white and gold, with hair white as wool, with eyes blaze with fire, with voice like rushing river. We see Jesus as the Alpha and the Omega. We see Jesus as the beginning and the end. We see Jesus as the only one with the keys of death and Hades. That is why there is a special blessing for those who study the book of Revelation. They will have a complete picture of the whole gospel. Hear me right, please. In the Old Testament, you read the prophecies about Jesus coming from heaven to earth and Emmanuel, God with us. These prophecies, while we see them now and we study them and we're blessed by them, they mystified the rabbis in the Old Testament. Why? Because the Old Testament prophecy predicts that the Messiah would come as a king and judge, triumphal and victorious. But also prophesy that the Messiah would come, suffer, and die. And the rabbis were mystified by that. How could there be two messiahs? How can we have a Messiah who reigns and rules with power and one who's going to suffer and die? Even one prophet, you don't have to go to all of them, just one, Isaiah, gives us both pictures. And you can understand their mystification. Isaiah chapter 9, verses 6 and 7. We'll be called Wonderful Counselor, Mighty God, Everlasting Father, and Prince of Peace. Of the increase of his government and peace, there will be no end. He will reign on David's throne and over his kingdom forever and ever. Great. And yet, same prophet, not another one, same prophet, Isaiah, chapter 53, verses 4, 6, and 7. He said, the Messiah will come and suffer and die. Let me read it for you. Surely he took our infirmities and carried our sorrows. Yet we considered him stricken by God, smitten by him and afflicted. We all like sheep have gone astray. Each of us has turned on his own way. And the Lord has laid on him the iniquity of us all. He was oppressed and afflicted, and yet he did not open his mouth. He was like a lamb to the slaughter, or as a sheep before his shearers, in silent. So he did not open his mouth. Two pictures by the same prophet. A Messiah who will suffer and a Messiah who will reign and rule in power. Of course, in hindsight now, 2,000 years later, we said, of course they're talking about the same one. One is talking about his first coming, the other one talking about his second coming. But you see, to those rabbis, they did not see this. They didn't live in our time. And therefore, they were debating all this stuff over and over. And then the populace would fall on one side or the other. Some would believe a Messiah who would suffer. Others would believe a Messiah who would reign victorious. But isn't that human nature like that? I am so grateful for the book of Revelation, because it reveals this mystery that mystified rabbis for years and years. Now, at this introductory message, I want to come clean with you. There are godly scholars and wonderful Bible teachers who disagree on some of the little details in the book of Revelation. But I think all of the godly Bible teachers will believe four things, and these are indisputable. First, that those who welcome Christ as their Savior and Lord here and now will be welcomed in heaven in his eternal habitation when he returns. Secondly, that Jesus will return as he promised. Thirdly, that he will be the judge, and he will judge everyone who refused to accept him as the only Savior and Lord in the whole world. And fourthly, when Jesus appears, those of us who love him will be with him. That's it. These are the indisputable facts about the book of Revelation. The question is, if Jesus returns this afternoon, will you be thrilled or afraid? Will you be terrified or will you be thrilled?
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1: Most people who have gone through deep suffering have a knowledge and a wisdom others of us lack. Why? Because they learned on the bed of affliction. There is a message that God communicates in suffering itself.
2: Job was at his lowest moment, and when his friends showed up to comfort him, they did little more than compound his predicament. Round after round of counsel, and none of it touched the real ache of his suffering. Well, today on Insight for Living, Chuck Swindoll brings us into this precarious moment. Along the way, he'll show us that even long-winded speeches from well-meaning friends can stumble onto something true. As this final voice winds down, Job started to view God's character in a significant way. Before we resume the message, Chuck leads us in prayer.
1: It's a wonderful reminder, our Father, to know that you stayed up all night planning this meeting, that you neither slumber nor sleep, that you've never met a moment when you were tired. You've never come to the end of your rope. And how patient and gracious you have been to us, who frequently find ourselves there. How good you are to us. How gracious, giving us what we don't deserve, restoring us even when we resist your hand in our lives. Thank you, Father, for pursuing us when we weren't even looking for you, and for bringing peace when we were in the midst of such deep need. You are good all the time. Forgive us for comparing you to anyone we've ever known, or somehow thinking that there is something a lot like you in us. For apart from Christ, we are of all people most miserable. Left to ourselves, we would make a royal mess of our lives. We come today to learn and to grow and to worship, and for a change, not to be preoccupied with ourselves. Some image in a mirror, some reputation we're trying to polish. Thank you that you are not impressed. Thank you for interrupting our world with reminders on occasion of our own limitations and weaknesses. It's as if you reach down and touch us. And whatever you touch, you change. Thank you, Father, for watching over us even when we don't know where to look for danger. Thank you for those in uniform who have the unenviable task of protecting their country. Heroic women and men who serve the cause of freedom. Give our president great guidance. These are threatening days. The Congress is divided. The people are unsure. We need you to intervene and to touch us there. Lord, for this moment now in time, we pray that you will put your hand upon different lives represented in this room. And some who couldn't make it today, for whatever reason, we pray that you will visit us with a fresh touch, your presence and your encouragement. Awaken us, free us, give us reminders that you do all things well. In the name of Jesus, we pray these things, and all God's people said, amen.
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0: 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Chuck's titled today's message, Another Long-Winded Monologue.
1: On top of Elihu's message to Job are three other friends who have taken far too long to say much too little to Job, who could have taught them all. And then Elihu, on the heels of everyone else, Eliphaz three times, Bildad three times, Zophar twice, and Job answering each one, you'll remember along the way, Elihu has waited, and then finally when he talks, you wonder why, honestly. Six chapters. So this is a, he gave him the whole load, I guess we could say. Rather than getting bogged down into needless detail, let's sort of slide our way along with Elihu, with apologies. Here's my take on what he has to say. Let me give you several observations. First, he delivers four speeches. Let me say secondly, his message contains two very fine points. First, God disciplines a person to turn him from the error of his way. God disciplines a person to turn him or to turn her from the error of their ways. Second, God governs justly. He's fair. And the major theme of all that Elihu has to say is a good theme. God is sovereign. He is not only good all the time, he is in control all the time. He is sovereign and he doesn't explain himself, nor should he feel obligated to. Third, neither Job nor his counselors answer Elihu at any point. These chapters run uninterrupted. There's no question and answer. There's no response. There's no dialogue. It's all a monologue. It's a long-winded monologue. Interestingly about Elihu, unlike the others, it says four times at the beginning of his talk that he's angry. In fact, it says that he's burning with anger. Did you catch that when I read that earlier? Verse 2, the anger of Elihu burned. Against Job, his anger burned. Verse 3, his anger burned against his three friends. Verse 5, his anger burned as he spoke. Remember when you spoke and you were angry? All of us can remember. Almost without exception, we said things we wish we hadn't said. We said more than we wish we would have said. We regret things that fell from our lips, especially if we were burning with anger. It's kind of a momentary out of control verbal condition. And that's Elihu. We're told a little of his background. You can check it for yourself. In verse 2 and verse 6, we're told where he's from and what family he's come from. And we're told he's younger. Did you get that? Verse 6, I am young in years, and you are old. Therefore, I was shy and afraid to tell you what I think. Ever been in that situation? Sure, most of us have. You're around those who are wiser, those who have more years on you. And we all have learned over the years that we need to respect those who are older. I think his words speak of intimidation. He's reluctant to speak. He's even, as he says, fearful. But he does make a good comment, because he's listened to those other gray heads. And he says in verse 9, 32:9, the abundant in years may not be wise, nor may elders understand justice. True, huh? In other words, years may cause you to listen closely, but you may not necessarily hear great wisdom just because a person is older. That's why I like the verse 18 of chapter 32. I'm full of words. He's also full of himself when you get to reading what he has to say. He's younger. He's rash. Let me suggest that he made four very real mistakes when he decided to talk. First, he took too long getting started. You know how we'll say to someone we know real well, like somebody in our family, get to the point. You know how you'll do that? Or what is it you're trying to say? Second, he comes across as pompous. He comes across as pompous. How do we come across as pompous? He leaves little room for response. He states his opinion with too much dogmatism. He sees himself as the final authority. He preaches. Let me give you a tip. It's helpful if you just leave the preaching to me. Okay? Let me take the hits. If it's one-on-one or one-on-a-few, don't preach. If it's with your kids, don't preach. If it's with your partner in life, don't preach. If it's with your boss or somebody who works for you, don't preach. Preaching isn't appropriate in small group settings. And he forgets that. The third thing, he states what Job already knew. He brought nothing new out. That's why Job never responds. And fourth mistake, he never acknowledges that he doesn't know for sure. There's something refreshing about someone who has the floor, who's willing to say, I really don't know all that I should know about this. But it's wonderful when you're around someone who has a wealth of knowledge, but you hear them say, I'm not the final word. I do not care what authority you are, how long you've studied in the field, how many initials are after your name, what degrees you have earned and worked hard for, you are not the final word. You are still a learner. And the most intelligent are the most teachable. We still are learning. I learn from virtually every person I'm around. Every intern we've ever worked with, I've learned something valuable from the intern. Hopefully they picked up some things as well. Elihu's not a learner. Elihu's busy with that long index finger bouncing against the sternum of Job. And probably never himself had one boil. Job's covered with them. Don't be the Pope, Elihu. Learn from this man. Well, the first speech, he begins in chapter 32 and ends it at the end of chapter 33. And there's a couple of things in it I think are worth mentioning. He speaks first to all the men, verses 6 to 14. Then he speaks to Job, 15 to 22. And then he continues on speaking to Job and finally gets to his point. Takes him forever, but he finally gets to a point, verse 13 of chapter 33. Why do you complain against him? H is capitalized appropriately. It refers to God, Job. Why do you complain against God that he does not give an account of all his doings? Indeed, God speaks once or twice, yet no one notices it. In good Hebrew poetry, he says once, yea, twice. Sometimes he'll say six, yea, seven. So he's saying God speaks in a couple of ways. First, verse 15, in a dream or a vision. If you like marking your Bible, put a little one there. That's the first way God speaks. At least he did in those days. And put a little two by verse 19. Man is also chastened with pain on his bed. God speaks when you're sick, when you're laid aside with unceasing complaint in his bones, describing the pain of life. So that his life loathes bread and his soul favorite food. His flesh wastes away from sight and his bones, which were not seen, stick out. It's a picture of going hungry and and being so sick you don't even want to eat. Then his soul draws near to the pit. He thinks he's going to die, and his life to those who bring death. Then he refers to a very interesting observation. A mediating angel. Now look closely. He says, God speaks in a dream and a vision in the night, verse 15. And he also speaks even in the pain. There is a message that God communicates in suffering itself. Most people who have gone through deep suffering have a knowledge and a wisdom others of us lack. Why? Because they learned on the bed of affliction. Now, and then how do we get the message from God to us? Well, Elihu suggests, look closely, verse 23, there is an angel as mediator for man. One out of a thousand. I think you may have never seen this before. I confess, I don't remember ever reading this before. They're rare. One in a thousand, we would say. To remind a man what is right for him. Let him be gracious to him and say, deliver him from going down to the pit. And he delivers him from death. Let his flesh, verse 25, become fresher than in youth. Let him return to the days of his youthful vigor. Then he will pray to God and he will accept him. Capital H, God will accept him and he may see his face with joy, may restore his righteousness to man. Let me pause here and let you look at that. Let your mind turn over what we just read. Now, admittedly, this may be Elihu's opinion, but it is inspired. It comes from the Spirit of God, and it's preserved for us in the sacred text. Interesting, isn't it? Could it be that certainly in those days when God communicated through dreams and visions and in those days when God spoke directly to individuals in supernatural manners, could it be that there is a mediating angel? John Hartley, in his book, The Book of Job, writes, Elihu teaches that there is a heavenly intercessor who takes up the sufferer's case. This helper is an angel who functions as a mediator, one who will help whomever God is afflicting for disciplinary reasons. The identity of this mediating angel is uncertain. Elihu is also countering Eliphaz's position that there's no holy one to whom Job may turn for help. Elihu says that there is a special angel who works for the redemption of the afflicted. The phrase one among a thousand is taken by some to mean this mediating angel is a very special heavenly creature. In Elihu's teaching, this special angel works for the restoration of those who have strayed from the right way. How about that? Now, before I go on, let me caution here. God no longer speaks in dreams and visions. I think there are times we learn things while suffering. I certainly believe in the ministering spirits who are the angels who carry out God's bidding and sometimes even carry God's message. Most often they are invisible. We cannot hear them. We cannot see them. We cannot touch them. Though they can manifest themselves in human form and have done so. Hebrews 13 suggests that. I think these mediating angels, if in fact there are such, are rare. I think they carry his message. Now, we have now the Holy Spirit who takes the Word of God and reveals truth to us from the Scriptures. So be careful about guiding your life with dreams and visions, okay? I always get a little nervous when a fellow Christian says, oh, I had a vision, and God told me to tell you. I go, oh, whoa. I mean, I may not do that, but you need to know. Down inside, I'm going, oh, brother. You know, like this gal that saw the face of Jesus in an enchilada. You know. I see Snoopy in an enchilada. Doesn't mean Snoopy's there. I see him in clouds and all of that. That's nonsense. That's crazy making stuff. Don't fall into that. You go there, I can take you to Zipville, where you'll find out all kinds of other things, and you will have no way of knowing it wasn't God. Because I say it's a vision, and he told me. People tell me, God told me so-and-so. I say, is he baritone or bass? And they don't like it when you ask him that, because it sounds like you don't believe God is miraculous. I believe he's miraculous. I believe he can do whatever he wishes to do. I just know he's limited the truth to his word, and I'm satisfied with that. When we exhaust the scriptures, then we can look for other sources. But we have a lifetime in which we cannot even exhaust one page of scripture. But in those days, before the Bible was complete, God gave his message through dreams and visions. And he spoke in the midst of the pain with mediating angels communicating. And Job, God's speaking to you in this. Are you hearing what he has to say? Interestingly, Job doesn't answer. The second speech begins in chapter 34. Elihu is pleading for his audience. Maybe he's seeing Job drift a little, kind of like Eutychus. Hear my words, you wise men, verse 2. Listen to me, you who know, for the ear tests words as the palate tastes food. He says it again in verse 16. If you have understanding, hear this. Listen to the sound of my words. Now he speaks only to Job until he gets to verse 33. Then he waits. It sounds like a pause. In 34:33, if you'll turn there, shall he recompense on your terms because you have rejected it? For you must choose and not I. Therefore, declare what you know. And I think he waits. And Job doesn't speak. Why doesn't Job answer? He's been there before. I don't mean this to sound wrong or to be ugly, but not every person needs an answer. You just let them go on. And you don't owe them an explanation. You don't need to give them proof of something. Job doesn't even answer Elihu here. So Elihu gets a little ticked. And he ends with a rather strong and firm word regarding repentance. And he now takes up the cause of the other counselors who were blaming Job at every turn. And that continues through chapter 35. I realize we're covering a lot of territory. I'm aware of that. Trust me, you're not missing a lot. 35 is a lot of 34. 34 is a lot of 14 and 12 and 9 and 7. It's the same old sing-song given in other words, but Elihu has nothing fresh to offer, and so Job doesn't answer him. In fact, Elihu ends by insulting Job at the end of chapter 35, which is this third speech, you may recall, in our outline. At the end of it, he sort of levels Job. Verse 13 of chapter 35, surely God will not listen to an empty cry, implying Job's cries are empty. Nor will the Almighty regard it. How much less when you say you do not behold him? The case is before him. You must wait for him. You hear the preaching? And now because he has not visited in his anger, nor has he acknowledged transgression well, so Job opens his mouth emptily. He multiplies words without knowledge. That's really insulting to say it like that. Eugene Peterson gets the idea when he paraphrases, Job, you talk sheer nonsense, nonstop nonsense. That's the way he ends. And then he goes to his fourth message. And Job patiently waits for him to finish. But you know what? When you get toward the end of Elihu's speech, he gets back on target. In fact, chapter 36 and into 37, he covers four bases. Listen to them. They all make sense. First, God watches over the righteous. If the righteous commit a transgression, he lets them know they've done wrong. If they respond to the rod of discipline, he restores them. If they don't, they suffer the consequences. That's awfully good theology. One man suggests that chapter 36 is the best theology in the book of Job thus far. And he may very well be right.
0: What a picture of God, watching over us, correcting us when we wander, restoring us when we respond. That's the God Job is beginning to see, even in the middle of his pain. This is Insight for Living, and there's much more Chuck Swindoll wants to show us in this comprehensive study about Job, a man of heroic endurance. It's possible you've been listening today and projecting your own story onto Job's. Well, here's the lingering lesson for today. God sees you and he cares for you. Yes, the same God who governs the heavens is attentive to the details of our lives. His compassion brings comfort in all of us because we all have our own story to tell. And sometimes our story includes suffering. Along those lines, we'd like to point you to our featured resource today. It's a book Chuck's written called Finding God When the World's on Fire, and it aligns naturally with our study in Job. 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Chuck's book, Finding God When the World's on Fire, is an honest companion for anyone whose faith is being tested by real life, by loss, by illness, by uncertainty, by a world that refuses to settle down. 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
1: Have to cut down on serving pupils cakes and cookies for pudding. New standards are being issued for England for the first time in a decade. Matt Steele has more.
2: It might not prove popular in the lunch queue, but the government's cracking down on unhealthy school dinners. Baked desserts will have to contain or be served with fruit. There'll be fewer chips and pizzas, more pulses and salads, and limits on ice cream and waffles. The aim is to tackle tooth decay and childhood obesity. Chef and campaigner Jamie Oliver says it's a brilliant day.
1: Ukraine's railway operator says a Russian drone attack at a station near the Polish border may have been aimed at Boris Johnson's train. The former prime minister was returning from Kiev. And investigations found some waiting for a council house in England are paying officials to move up the queue. Police in one London borough have recently made four arrests over alleged housing fraud. A cross-party group of MPs and peers warns artificial intelligence has the potential to seriously undermine security. Its report calls reliance on private companies to guard against it unsatisfactory. Committee chair Labour's Alex Sobel says warnings from AI researchers it could swarm the internet should focus government's minds.
3: Can you imagine us having a pharmaceuticals industry, no regulation? That's what's happening with AI. AI could touch every possible area of life because everything is connected to the internet, and the pace of scale and change of AI is rapidly accelerating.
1: Ministers insist the UK is a world leader in AI security. In sport, Germany's Alexander Zverev is a two-time Grand Slam tennis champion. He beat Ben Shelton in the final of the US Open. And the referee's governing bodies admitted awarding Manchester City's winning goal over rivals United yesterday was a mistake. Their Premier League derby ended 1-0. And Rangers eased past Celtic to reach the Scottish League Cup semi-final. That's the latest. I'm Laura Safe.
0: 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Your faith-filled start to the day. 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
4: 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Welcome to Hope FM Faith-Filled Community Radio from Bournemouth to wherever you are this morning. We'll begin our time on Wake Up to Hope with this one from Tim Hughes, Make a Way.

0: is Tim Hughes. And Make Away, beginning our time on Wake Up to Hope this Monday morning.
1: Your faith-filled start to the day. 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
0: And it is so, so good to have you here with us this morning. It's that time, that place, that space, that radio show, that time in the morning where we begin our day in prayer and in worship. On the way, we're going to be hearing from Woodlands Worship, from Laura's Story, music from Jason Crabb as well, as we turn to John 6, verse 37 for our morning message coming up very, very shortly. Right now, we continue with our worship time with this one from Bethel Music featuring Bethany Wall. This is Victory Is Yours.

0: Woodlands Worship featuring Kerion and I Can Do All Things. Before that, Bethel with Bethany Wall and Victory Is Yours. It's time for this.
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0: All those the Father gives me will come to me, and whoever comes to me, I will never drive away. It's John 6, verse 37 for our morning message this morning, and a reminder of that promise. If you turn to Him, you will never be rejected by Him. You never need to feel good enough before you turn to God, even if you've already accepted Christ into your life. Those times where you don't feel good enough, you can always rely on Him, because His grace accepts you as you are today. Your flaws, your worries, they're safe in His hands. Give them to Him to hold today, as He holds you close, and He will never, ever let you go. Heavenly Father, thank you for that unfailing promise that you'll never turn anyone away who comes to you. Forgive us for times that we try to earn your love instead of simply receiving it freely. Hold us close, guide our steps, let's rest in your grace today. Amen.

Laura Story and Come Unto Jesus, that invitation to those that are weary, mirroring that promise there that those who come to him will never, ever be driven away. Let's continue with the music for one final song on Wake Up to Hope this Monday morning, and staying on that theme from John 6:37 today. This is Jason Crabb and Just As I Am.

0: Crab, and Just As I Am. And I really hope you've enjoyed our time on Wake Up to Hope this Monday morning, in the beginning of this brand new week. Do stay with us because the morning has just begun. Coming up next is the Hope FM Breakfast Show. 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
2: Well, today we'll see variable amounts of cloud in the morning and the early afternoon with some sunny spells, the odd spot of rain, along with sunny spells potentially developing in the late afternoon. It's going to be quite a warm day, highs of about 22 degrees through that cloud. The rest of the week looking quite similar into Tuesday and Wednesday before we get a little bit more rain by the time we hit a Thursday this week. It's just gone 31 minutes past 7.
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Yeah, that's Terrion and Mad Big World. Welcome to the Hope FM Breakfast Show. It's so good to be with you this Monday, the 14th of September. 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We are broadcasting from our new home in Winton on Jameson Road at Winton YMCA. Still a bit of a temporary setup this morning, so once again, if there's any strange noises going on in the background, I am sort of sat surrounded by wires and a little bit of

chaos this morning, but that's not stopping us bringing you what we normally do on a weekday morning on the Hope FM Breakfast Show. Apologies for my voice as well. Worst possible time to come down with something, but we keep going, don't we? On the way. That's enough of a peek behind the curtain for now. On the way, we've got music coming up from Leanna Crawford, Ellie Linebear, Rachel Purcell, the Faith-Fill feel-good music mix between now and 8 o'clock. After 8, we'll be bringing you, keeping you up to date with the big news stories of the day, of course, from around the world, up and down the UK and across BCP and Dorset. And also, all this week on the Hope FM Breakfast Show, we are shining a light on the work of an organisation, a charity that's very close to our hearts, the Leprosy Mission. Not only will we be hearing voices from the Leprosy Mission all this week and our thought for the days, at various points this week, we'll be chatting to some of their members of staff, people who have seen the difference Leprosy Mission is making to the lives of some of the poorest communities in the world. So it is officially Leprosy Mission Week all this week on the Hope FM Breakfast Show. You'll be hearing plenty of that as we head through the week. Also, you can stay in touch today. You can't call the normal number because the phone isn't quite connected yet, but you can send us a message on WhatsApp, the usual classic Hope FM studio number, 01202 777 321. Send us a message on WhatsApp. Let me know if there's any music that you want to hear this morning. It'll be so, so good to hear from you. 01202 777 321 on WhatsApp. Got it? Great. Good stuff. Right now, let's have this one. This was a brand new entry into our Hot 20 chart show just last week from Passion featuring Christian Stanfill. This is Just That Good.

0: Ellie Lime Bear, Hope FM Breakfast this Monday morning. And Give Me Joy. Before that, Leanna Crawford, Thank God. And we also heard from Passion and Christian Stanfield with Just That Good. And a reminder, once again, Ellie Lime Bear will be here in Dorset this October, October the 17th, in fact, at the Lighthouse in Poole. This part of the Light Up Dorset Vision, Prayer and Worship Evening will also include speaker Grace Wheeler and then a worship led by Ellie Lime Bear. So that's Saturday the 17th of October. Just head over to the Light Up Dorset website over at lightupdorset.com to get your tickets for the 17th of October. It's going to be a wonderful night. It would be really, really good to see you there. It's very nearly 8 o'clock this Monday morning. Still time for one or two more tracks before we take the news at the top of the hour, including one from Rachel Purcell. Stay with us.
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There's You Love Me The Best. Hope FM this Monday morning, just before 8 o'clock. Coming up in hour number 2, of course, we keep you up to date with all those big news stories of the morning. Keep that Faith Hill feel-good music going. Thanks to Toby Mao. You've got a track of the week for Mercy Me as well. And also, all this week on the Hope FM Breakfast Show, it is Leprosy Mission Week. We're bringing you daily a thought for the days from team members at Leprosy Mission to find out a little bit more about the work that they do, transforming the lives of some of the poorest communities in the world. And then later on this week, we'll be welcoming onto the show some team members to chat a bit more in depth about things like water projects in Sri Lanka and in India as well, the importance of education and the fact that leprosy is a preventable, it's a curable disease as well. And in 2026, and the fact that we're still seeing places in the world having the impacts of this disease is remarkable. And organizations like Leprosy Mission are just making such a difference. I'm so delighted to be celebrating our Leprosy Mission all this week on the Hope FM Breakfast Show. So our thought for the day today is from the CEO of Leprosy Mission, Peter Waddup. That's coming up on the other side of the news and weather at 8 o'clock. To take us to the news right now, though, a little bit past the top of the hour, I will have this one from Elevation Worship. This is I Was But God.

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1: Servings of ice cream, cakes and sausages are all going to be cut down at schools in England. New guidance, which will come into effect next September, will see more fruit and vegetables on the menu instead. Boris Johnson's narrowly missed a drone attack, which Ukraine's railway operators admitted may have been targeting his train. The former Prime Minister had passed through the station shortly beforehand on his way back from a conference in Kiev. An explosion could be heard from a platform at Yehudin, close to the Polish border. Mr. Johnson's called Ukrainian rail staff and passengers absolutely heroic. There are calls for laws to be brought in to protect the UK from the threat of artificial intelligence. A cross-party group of politicians says it's unsatisfactory to rely on private companies to manage the risks. The First Ministers of Scotland, Wales and Northern Ireland are holding a meeting later aimed at putting pressure on the Prime Minister to hold independence referendums. But Andy Burnham says such votes are off limits. In sport, Manchester United boss Michael Carrick feels it's worrying for football that Erling Haaland's controversial winner was allowed to stand in their 1-0 derby defeat to City in the Premier League. It had initially been ruled out for offside, but the decision was overruled by VAR.
2: We all understand what that rule means. It's pretty obvious, you know? It's pretty obvious. So I don't think it's to doubt. There's not a tweak in the rules where sometimes there's a little changes and you maybe only hear it in the meetings and as a general public you're a bit confused. Sometimes, you know, but for that, I think it's as obvious as it gets.
1: The referee's governing body has been in touch with United, admitting an error of judgment. And Germany's Alexander Zverev has won the US Open tennis. He got past American Ben Shelton in four sets in the final at Flushing Meadows. That's the latest. I'm Laura Safe.
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3: Yeah, variable amounts of cloud in the morning and into the early afternoon with some sunny spells. Odd spot of rain perhaps across the south. Longer sunny spells will develop in the late afternoon. It's going to be a warm day as well. Highs about 22, 23 degrees. Tonight, cloudy with some clear spells in parts. As the night progresses, it would turn even cloudier with patches of rain edging western areas as we head through the night. That's your weather outlook for this Monday, the 14th. Of September. 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And all this week on the Hope FM Breakfast Show, we are shining a light on the work of Leprosy Mission. And throughout the week, we'll be chatting to team members about the work that they are doing in some of the poorest places in the world to help prevent, cure, and support those affected by leprosy. And we also got the people from Leprosy on our Thought for the Day all this week as well. Delighted to say that kicking off our series of thoughts on Thought for the Day this Monday morning, we have the Chief Executive from Leprosy Mission, Peter Waddup.
4: Hello, I'm Peter Waddup, Chief Executive of the Leprosy Mission. Our parched land is still reeling from the hottest summer since records began in 1884. And although the early autumn weeks have brought some welcome downpours, the UK's water companies have warned that it will take sustained rainfall to recover from the drought and for hosepipe bans to be lifted. A clean, piped water supply is something we can so easily take for granted here in the UK. I know I do. Even after visiting communities in beautiful, remote northern Sri Lanka, I still have to remind myself just how precious that simple gift of clean water is. I remember one particular visit to a village with my dear colleague in Sri Lanka, the Reverend Joshua. As we arrived, I realised there was no clean piped water anywhere near the village. For the people living there, this was simply daily life. They would drink dirty water from a well, which often made them sick. Their children would walk miles to school, sometimes relieving themselves in the woods along the way, with no means of washing themselves properly afterwards. Yet through the kindness of Leprosy Mission supporters, Reverend Joshua is still helping hundreds of families, one by one. For every person he and his team find and cure of leprosy, he strives to provide a well for their family, giving them access to clean, safe water. He also gives them coconut trees, which offer food, generate an income and improve the soil, helping protect these communities from the devastating effects of climate change. This summer reminded me again of the blessing of fresh, clean drinking water, particularly when we saw images of our reservoirs running alarmingly low because of the drought. It also made me realise something else. It's no coincidence that the last indigenous case of leprosy in the UK was recorded back in 1798. This followed a period when great strides were being made in public health. Pipe water had been introduced to London as early as 1613, at a time when leprosy was still rife and deeply feared. Today we no longer associate leprosy with the UK, but that isn't because leprosy simply disappeared. It was, in large part, because improvements in sanitation, housing and living conditions helped to eliminate the disease from our shores. We serve a God of justice, a God who cares deeply about the well-being and dignity of every one of his children. So if, through better sanitation and living conditions, we were able to rid the UK of diseases like leprosy, surely we should want the same for our brothers and sisters around the world. Reverend Joshua is showing us what that can look like, one person, one family, one village at a time. My prayer is that we might follow his lead and answer that call, working together until every family has access to safe drinking water and until leprosy is finally consigned to the history books. Let's pray. Father God, we thank you for the blessings we so often take for granted here in the UK, for clean, piped drinking water in our homes and food in our fridges. We pray for those who aren't so fortunate, both here in the UK and across the world. Give us eyes to see the needs of others, hearts that are moved with compassion, and wisdom to know that we can help those in need today. And may we never take for granted the blessings you have given us, but use them to bring hope, dignity, and justice to others. And we pray that in Jesus' name. Amen.
3: Amen. Amen. A huge thank you to Peter Waddup there, Chief Executive of Leprosy Mission. It's Leprosy Mission Week all this week on the Hope FM Breakfast Show as we continue to hear from voices from Leprosy Mission talking about the impact that that disease has in some of those poorest communities in the world. We'll also be finding out about the changes, about the huge impact that organisations like Leprosy Mission are having to try and cure, to try and eradicate the disease, to try and educate people around the world on the impacts of leprosy and what it is, because it comes down to it, it's a preventable disease, it's a curable disease as well. And I'm so delighted that we're having Leprosy Mission Week on Hope FM this week. Tomorrow on The Breakfast Show, we'll be chatting to Chris Strata, around about 20 past eight, about clean water projects in Sri Lanka as our Leprosy Mission Week continues. If you want to find out more about the work that they do, just head over to leprosymission.org.uk. Time is coming up on 10 minutes past eight.
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Little Delay Grey, Moya Brennan there, and their take on U2's Where the Streets Have No Name. It's Monday morning, it's the 14th of September. It's Hope FM Breakfast with you today through till 9 o'clock. My name is Dan. Getting our jig on, sort of. That's better. How are you doing? Thanks so much for being with us. At the start of this, a new week is Hope FM Faithfield Community Radio from Bournemouth to the world on FM, digital radio, hopefm.com and the Hope FM player. 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We are broadcasting to you from our brand new home at Winton YMCA on Jameson Road. So from Winton to the world, good to be with you. Yeah, surrounded by a little bit of chaos. As we transition to our new home, I just want to take this opportunity to say thank you, thank you, thank you, thank you to everybody who has donated so far to our Home for Hope Fund. After just over 3 weeks of trying to reach our £10,000 target, we basically set ourselves 10 weeks to raise £10,000. Like I say, at the moment, we're ahead of schedule. We are sound 37%. We have raised 3,700, and as of about 10 minutes ago, £3,763. Thank you to everyone who has donated so far. We have a while to go and a bit of a way to go to reach our target. That target money will not only just pay for the move, but also cover an increase to our running costs here at Hope FM and make some much needed essential changes and refurbishments to our new home as well. 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We need your help, quite simply. 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Okay, let's get on with it as we make our way through the rest of this Monday morning breakfast show on the way. We've got music from For King and Country. Got one from Lindy. We got a track of the week too from Mercy Me. We'll keep you up to date with those big news stories of the morning too. And if there's anything that you want to hear this morning, or you just want to say hello, I'd be delighted to hear from you. 01202 777 321 on WhatsApp. Not on the phone, because that's not connected yet. It will be soon, I hope. But on WhatsApp, you can send us a message. Let us know where you're listening in from. If there's anything that you want to hear this morning. Big thank you to Julian for reaching out this morning. I appreciate your message, buddy. Thank you very much. Okay, what we got next? Let's have this one from Toby Mag. This is Lord, It Feels Good.

0: Lindy and Terry, and that's Praise You. Before that, for King and Country, and What Have I Told You? And we also heard from Toby Mac, Lovely, It Feels Good. Coming up on 26 minutes past 8.
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3: In the 1870s, an Irishman in India saw something he couldn't ignore. Something that would change his life and the lives of countless others. Wellesley Bailey saw the pain, suffering and rejection of people affected by leprosy and could allow it to continue no more. With the vision of a different world, he began a new mission. This vision was shared. People from across the globe joined him. Their hearts broke at the way people affected by leprosy suffered and did whatever they could to help end the injustice. Today, the need is still great, with over 200,000 new people diagnosed each year. By leaving a gift in your will, as little as 1%, your love will live on, changing lives for generations. Just like Wellesley Bailey, what a legacy.
0: Yeah, that's leprosymission.org.uk. All this week on the Hope FM Breakfast Show, it is Leprosy Mission Week, shining a light on the work of Leprosy Mission and the work that they're doing to transform lives in some of the poorest parts of the world. Tomorrow on the Breakfast Show, we'll be chatting to Chris Strata, a community teams leader, about the clean water projects in Sri Lanka. So do join us. Make sure you're joining us. Then it's coming up on 29 minutes past 8. Let's have a look then through some of those big news stories from around the world and up and down the UK this Monday morning. We're going to start in Ukraine, where there are warnings that Russian drone strikes on a train just a mile from the Polish border represent an escalation. No one was injured in the attack. There are suggestions another service nearby may have been the intended target, with former Prime Minister Boris Johnson among those on board. Polish Foreign Minister Radoslaw Sierzynski says Europe needs to take note.
4: It's not just knocking on the door, it's inside the house. It's not just some nuisance on the internet. We've had the arson incidents in Poland, we've had attack on the Leipzig airport, and we've had death squads sent by Putin to Britain.
0: Back to the UK, and a Labour MP claims AI companies are crying out for government regulation. Alex Sobel is warning that the threat of potential extinction from the technology should focus the minds of administrations. The monitoring of AI remains a voluntary process, but Mr. Sobel says that needs to change.
5: Can you imagine us having a pharmaceuticals industry, no regulation? That's what's happening with AI. AI could touch every possible area of life because everything is connected to the internet. And the pace of scale and change of AI is rapidly accelerating.
0: Ministers have been urged to exempt GCSE revision videos from the planned social media ban for under-16s. Content creators will travel to Westminster later. They'll tell MPs a blanket ban could cut off children's access to educational resources on platforms such as YouTube. The limits are due to come into effect next spring. Let's get on to sport then. We'll start with football and referees' body. A pro ref has admitted an error of judgment in awarding Man City's winner Old Trafford in the Premier League Manchester Derby yesterday. United lost 1-0, but Erling Haaland's controversial winner shouldn't have stood due to an offside that was missed by the VAR team. Manager Michael Carrick called the mistake as obvious as it gets.
6: We're trying to help referees and putting so many layers behind them, and so many people and so many bodies and so many screens and so many wherever offices they are. On top of that, the line was a bit dubious where they drew the line to start with. It's worrying, if that's how the game's seen by those who are officiating it.
0: Yeah, it wasn't the only controversy.

0: yesterday. And Europe are celebrating after regaining the Solheim Cup, the biggest prize in women's golf. Anna Norquist's team got past the United States 15-13 after impressive display in the singles on the final day in the Netherlands. The Europeans now have 8 wins from the 20 editions of the tournament, their first since 2021. So Europe hold both the Solheim Cup and the Ryder Cup at the moment. Happy days, indeed. There we go. That will do for the news and sport roundup. For now, we'll turn our attention to all things local across BCP and Dorset in a little bit. But let's get back to the music, shall we? One from Jamie McDonald coming up. We've got music from Hannah Maria on the way. But right now, here's something brand new.
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0: Well, it's new-ish. Came out a week or two ago. It's from John Reddick. This is Tell Somebody.

single that currently features in our top 20. The Hot 20 Chart Show, which you can hear every Friday evening from 6 o'clock. Now, before that, was brand new from John Reddick. His latest single's called Tell Somebody. Coming up on The Breakfast Show today, we got our first latest spin of our latest Hope FM Breakfast Show track of the week. It's brand new from Mercy Me. We'll be taking you through those big news stories in the morning across our local region of BCP and Dorset. A little bit into Hampshire as well this morning. That's coming up after our next song, which is from Hannah Maria. This is Still You Loved.

0: Anna Maria. It's Hope FM Breakfast. It's Monday, the 14th of September. On the way, that track of the week from Mercy Me. But right now, let's have a look through some of those big news stories across our region of BCP and Dorset. We'll start with breaking news this morning. A crash reportedly involving three cars has blocked Parley Lane near Bournemouth Airport. Police and ambulances are at the scene. Traffic feeds are showing the delays have started to lessen after the accident, which happened about just before 6 o'clock this morning. The road is clearing up. The Dorset Police they've issued a statement this morning, said they received a report at 5:57 a.m. of a collision involving three vehicles and near the junction with Parley Green Lane at Parley. It's reported that the road was blocked. Officers are currently at the scene recovering the vehicles. Is being arranged. They don't have any update on any injuries at this time. Latest updates over at bournemouthecho.co.uk. Staying on the roads, I know it's a little bit outside Dorset, but it will affect some people in our region. Drivers are facing a diversion of more than 13 miles when a Hampshire road is closed for drainage repairs. The main road in Lymington will be subject to daytime closures between 9:30 a.m. this Wednesday and Friday, the end of this week, the 18th of September, according to Hampshire County Council. The work involves repairs to existing drainage systems. A signed diversion route will be in place for affected traffic, with the advertised route covering around 13.4 miles. Staying with transport, and BCP Council is apparently exploring the possibility of introducing trams as part of a long-term plan to reduce reliance on cars and buses. It's not the first time we've heard of something similar. Remember the Bournemouth Metro, the Bournemouth Monorail. A couple of years ago, well, BCP Council is once again looking at potential tram or ultra-light rail network linking major destinations across the area as part of a 15-year transport strategy with the goal of delivering mass transit by 2041. Councillor Andy Hadley said no commitments had been made yet as the plans require capital investment. They said certainly something they have the ambition and hope to see happen one day. He suggested a route linking the town centre, the football stadium, hospital, Castle Point shopping centre, and the airport could be included. That story is both on the Bournemouth Echo this morning and also over on BBC Dorset 2. Elsewhere, the RNLI says it has seen an increase in donations since it's revealed its volunteers had been targeted by anti-migrant protesters after lifeboats took 120 migrants intercepted off the Isle of Wight, Eastney at Langstone Harbour last weekend. Some crew members were targeted by protesters and they have their photos and names and addresses shared online, some accusing them of treason. In a statement, the RNLI said it was so grateful for its supporters, adding it had also been contacted by a number of supporters and members of the public who were withdrawing their support too. It comes as a rally was held near the charity's headquarters in Poole, Dorset in support of its service. And the RNLI said in a statement that everyone at the charity remains focused on their core purpose of saving lives at sea. Let's get to sport then. A couple of results around for our local sides this weekend, including AFC Bournemouth, of course, once again in the Premier League. Another great performance from the Cherries. A point total that doesn't really reflect that. They did go behind against Brentford, a team that we never beat. Kevin Sharder putting the bees 1-0 up in the first half before an equalising goal, first goal of the season for Justin Kluivert. Then the second half, Cherries went ahead. Another goal from Marcus Tavernier, and a couple of moments later, a real brain fart moment from Jordi Petrovic in the Cherries goal. A really poor pass out of the box, straight to Sharder for Brentford, who lobbed Petrovic to make it 2-2. So more drop points for a winning position for AFC Bournemouth. But as we know, once again, pretty good performance from the Cherries, which we'll need heading into the rest of the season. Heading into this week, it's in a historic week for AFC Bournemouth. This Thursday, they will play their first game in a European competition away at Real Sociedad. Best of luck, safe travels to everyone who's heading over to that part of Spain, which I hear is absolutely beautiful. Up the cherries. More cherries news later on Hope FM. This evening on the Hope FM football show with Cliff Tribe. His special guest will be Callum Brooks from Wimborne Town, part of the academy set up there, but our very own Greg Masding will be there to talk all things cherries too. There'll also be a new episode of Cherries Chat, our brand new AFC Bournemouth podcast with Greg and Jack, dropping tomorrow. Some other results from our region, our local non-league sides. Paul Town beat Haven and Waterlooville 1-0 yesterday. Wimborne Town, they won as well. They won against Bracknell, and then some other results as well. I think Weymouth won too. No match for Dorchester this past weekend, but a full roundup of our local sides results tonight on the Hope FM football show with Cliff Tribe from 7 o'clock. Right, I'm gonna give my voice a rest, if that's okay. It needs it. Let's have our track of the week, shall we? Our latest spin of our latest track of the week. This is brand new from Mercy Me. It's called Wake Up Sleeper. Before we hear it, here's Bart Millard to tell us the heart and the story behind the song.
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2: Hey, this is Bart from Mercy Me, and Wake Up Sleeper is just a wake-up call to remind us that no matter what we go through, no matter the lies that are told to us that we're not worthy, it's simply not the case. God is not done using you. He is not done using me. And so wake up. Live your life to the fullest. Do it simply because of what God has done for us. It's worth it. This is Wake Up Sleeper. Wake up.

0: Yeah, mercy me. Our track of the week, that's Wake Up Sleeper. We'll have another player there on the breakfast show tomorrow. Still time before we hit the top of the hour, 9 o'clock, the end of the show, for some music from Cool Down Music. Got someone from Switchfoot as well. Stay with us.
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Cool Down Music, Have My Yes. Thank you so much for being with us on The Breakfast Show this Monday morning. Has been a good start to the week. I'll be back with you tomorrow bright and early from 7 o'clock. Once again, from our brand new home at Winton, YMCA, Jameson Road, Winton, the new home of Hope FM. 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We'll leave you this one. This is Switchfoot and Lights Up.

0: Look at that switch foot there. Take on Harry Styles. Lights up. Just a quickly let you know what's coming up later on this morning on Hope FM after the news at 9 o'clock. It's Word and Worship with our very own Helen Potter. One from the archives for that one. The theme on Word and Worship today is Jesus Power. That's the other side of the news. From 10 o'clock, it's Memories with Ian Robertson. And then 11 o'clock this morning, Priscilla Bala is back with challenges with special guests, Martha and Claire. You might remember them on the breakfast show a couple of months ago. Where they're talking about their recent trip to the island nation of Tuvalu. But they met with dignitaries, including the PM of Tuvalu, where they share about their deeply Christian heritage and their care for the impact that climate change is having on places like Tuvalu. That's their challenges today, this morning at 11 o'clock. Do join Priscilla then or catch up whenever you like over at hopefm.com/listen-again. The news is coming up next. Have a lovely rest of your day.
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2: Schools in England will soon have to cut back on serving pizzas, cakes and ice creams to students. It's part of government plans to tackle obesity among children. Menus will have to include a portion of vegetables or salad with every main meal. Education Minister Georgia Gould says she's listening to concerns from parents.
3: We are bringing in these once in a generation changes to make our school meals healthier and tastier. It comes off the back of extending free school meals. It's a huge, huge opportunity to make sure that children are able to focus on lessons and setting them up for a healthier future.
2: Ukraine's railway operator says it's entirely possible a train carrying Boris Johnson was the target of a Russian strike. It was also carrying European diplomats as well as the former prime minister. A cross-party group of MPs and peers is calling for a new bill to address the scale of risks posed by artificial intelligence. A report suggests existing laws aren't equipped to cover the dangers. And investigations found some waiting for council houses in England are paying officials on the inside to move up the queue. Several local authorities have launched investigations into allegations of housing fraud. We've changed the name and voice of Anne Marie, who was living in temporary accommodation with her children.
4: I didn't need to stay on the list, but it comes at a price. They keep bumping you up every so often, but they can't make it obvious for obvious reasons. Because I had such little money, I wasn't a priority. So money talks, and obviously mine didn't.
2: She eventually got her deposit back when she threatened to go to the police and got a new home legitimately. In sport, Germany's Alexander Zverev is a two-time Grand Slam tennis champion. He beat Ben Shelton in the final of the US Open. And the referees' governing bodies admitted awarding Manchester City's winning goal over rivals United yesterday was a mistake. Their Premier League derby ended 1-0. And Rangers eased past Celtic to reach the Scottish League Cup semi-final. That's the latest. I'm Laura Safe.
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5: Yes, welcome to Word and Worship with me, Helen, this morning. And we are talking about power, Jesus' power, and about power we have inside of us, which is the Holy Spirit. And yes, I do hope you enjoy it today. Let's have Break Every Chain. This is Jesus Culture. Same Power, Jeremy Camp. We've got some Lincoln Brewster. We've got some Charity Gale, Chris Tomlin, Casting Crowns. Do stay with me for this hour.

There is power in the name of Jesus to break every chain. That is Jesus culture there. Brilliant song. And the same power, Jeremy Camp, is what's coming up next. We're talking about Jesus' power and power in his name. Here we go.

0: Isn't that great? That's Jeremy Camp there with Same Power. Yes, the same power that lived in Jesus lives in us. The Holy Spirit is within us, and we have authority because of what Jesus did at the cross and because of his shed blood and what he did for us. But sometimes we forget we have authority, and we're not victims, we're victors because of Jesus Christ. Let's do this. We're talking about On Word and Worship with me, Helen, today. We're talking about power. Power. The name of Jesus holds incredible power. Here we go. So, in Acts 3:6, it reads, "Silver and gold I do not have, but what I do have I give you. In the name of Jesus Christ of Nazareth, rise up and walk." Is that great? That story of the man who was there by the pool of beautiful, gate of beautiful. Sometimes it looks like we have lost the battle, a sudden financial downturn maybe, a bad news report, and the scale won't budge except by moving upwards. But we know that even if it looks like we have lost a fight, God is the author of our lives, and he is not content with letting the devil have the last word. So thanks be to God, who always causes us to triumph in Christ Jesus. That's another great scripture, 2 Corinthians 2:14. And at these times, we are tempted to lose our faith and hope. But we need to remember that God will engineer a rematch in such cases. And he has rigged the outcome by giving us an unbeatable weapon, his name, his power. We believers have been given an amazing gift, the authority in his name to pray and to exercise his power in this world. The name of Jesus carries inherent power to cause every adverse thing to bow and will pull you out of whatever you've been stuck in. Is healing and deliverance available in the name of Jesus. If you want to turn the battle around, draw a line in the sand against the forces of evil and shout the name of Jesus. And what better way to learn the power of the name of Jesus than examining the Acts 3 account of Peter and John and the paralytic by the beautiful gate. And in Acts 3, we can see the people of the Old Testament beginning to grapple with the New Testament realities. The daily sacrifices of bulls and goats were no longer necessary or warranted. Circumcision of flesh does not matter, but it's circumcision of the heart that counts. It's no longer about what to eat or not to eat. It's relying on grace instead of relying on the law. And in Acts 3, Peter and John were on their way to the temple to pray at the hour of prayer, the ninth hour of 3 o'clock in the afternoon. These two servants of Christ, who only days before could not pray with Jesus for just 1 hour, have morphed into men who pray daily. And it says in Acts 3:1, "Now Peter and John went up together to the temple at the hour of prayer, the ninth hour." So presumably many of those coming to the temple under the guise of prayer were in reality assembling to argue about the implications of recent events, the resurrected Christ. Yay, he did resurrect. Amen to that. And how it affected their deeply held traditions. And it did. It just obliterated those, didn't it? Those traditions. But there was one man who was at the temple because he had a need. And that's what Jesus does. When we have a need, he is there and he will work things out for us. And in Acts 3:2, it says, "And a certain man lame from his mother's womb was carried, whom they laid daily at the gate of the temple, which is called Beautiful, to ask alms for those who went to the temple, who, seeing Peter and John about to go into the temple, asked for alms. He came daily to be laid at the temple gate, the house of prayer, a place where he knew he could get his needs met." And in Acts 3:4-5, "And fixing his eyes on him with John and Peter, and said, 'Look at us.' So he gave them his attention, expecting to receive something from them. So thinking of the hundreds of people that had passed by this man daily. But when he saw Peter and John, he expected to receive something from them. And he thought he'd receive coins and things like that in his pot, but he didn't. So the man expected to receive alms, not healing. And yet he had got healed. Why? Because all God needs is a little expectation, a little faith, even faith as small as a grain of mustard seed. And in Matthew 17:20 it says, "For assuredly I say to you, if you have faith as a mustard seed, you will say to this mountain, move from here to there, and it will move, and nothing will be impossible for you." So we'll just leave it there for a second, and we'll have some more music, and we'll go back to that. And we're talking about power in the name of Jesus. And Jesus came to heal. The enemy came to kill, steal and destroy, but Jesus came to do the opposite, to heal, to restore us, to give us life and have life more abundantly. That's who our great God is. That's who Jesus, King Jesus, is. Let's have "There Is Power," Lincoln Brewster, and "I Speak Jesus," Charity Gale.
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There is power, yes, Lincoln Brewster there. There is power in the name of Jesus. And we've been reading from Acts this morning, and Acts 3:6-8 says, "Then Peter said, 'Silver and gold I do not have, but what I do give you, in the name of Jesus Christ of Nazareth, rise up and walk.' And he took him by the right hand and lifted him up, and immediately his feet and ankles received strength. So he, leaping up, stood and walked and entered the temple with them, walking, leaping and praising God." So that's what God did for the man who was at the gate of Beautiful, you know, and that's what God wants to do. But look what they said. They said, "In the name of Jesus Christ of Nazareth, rise up and walk." You know, and we forget to do that, don't we? We pray for healing for people, but there's more power in the name of Jesus. And if we pray in the name of Jesus, and I'm sure we'd see more things happen, you know, that we don't see happening if we use the name of Jesus, because that's where the power is, in his name. It's not his. We're a conduit, aren't we, for his power, you know? And that's what we've got to remember. It's not us who do the healing, it's God who does the healing. And as a good father, God desires to bless and prosper his people, but what is ultimately much more important is understanding the power available to us when we use the name of Jesus. So we'll talk a bit more, and we'll have I Speak Jesus, then we'll talk some more about the power that's in the name of Jesus Christ.

I Speak Jesus. That is Charity Gale there. Isn't that amazing? And don't you just love those lyrics? Because your name is power. Your name is healing. Your name is life. This is speaking about Jesus, of course. Break every stronghold. Shine through the shadows. Burn like a fire. And he does, King Jesus. We're talking about power and being power in the name of Jesus. Yes, we're on Word and Worship today. You're with Helen, and we're talking about there's power in the name of Jesus, and we have that power, the Holy Spirit, inside of us. And so that's what we're talking about today. So Jesus has given us the right to use his name when we go to the Father in prayer. And in John 16, 23, 24, it reads, "And in that day you will ask me nothing. Most assuredly, I say to you, whatever you ask the Father in my name, he will give you. Until now, you have asked nothing in my name. Ask and you will receive, that your joy may be full." So Jesus' name carries so much weight with the Father that he will give us what we ask for. And when we ask in the name of Jesus, it's the name that is recognized and gets things done in heaven, isn't it? And when we ask the Father in the name of Jesus, we are saying, "Father, I realize the reason I even have access into the throne room is because of Jesus." I mean, that's why he died on the cross, so we could have, we could be reconciled back to God and back to our Father. And the reason why we have access to all the great and precious promises is only because of Jesus. And because of what Jesus did for us on the cross and through the resurrection, that's why we can have relationship with our Father. Because of the new covenant that he signed in his own blood, we can come with boldness to the Father's throne and have a faith-filled expectation that he will say yes to the promises for our lives. So I ask you, Father, not in my name, not based on my merit or my spiritual track record, not based on my good behavior, but I ask in the name of Jesus, because there's nothing we can do. You know, our works are filthy rags, but it is to have an intimate relationship with Jesus and the Father and the Holy Spirit that's what we need to do. Jesus has also given us his name to exercise power over the devil, over our enemy. And in John 14, 12 to 14, "Most assuredly, I say to you, he who believes in me, the works that I do, he will do also, and greater works than these he will do. Because I go to my Father," and praise God that he did, and left us with the Holy Spirit. "And whatever you seek in my name, that I will do, that the Father may be glorified in the Son. If you ask anything in my name, I will do it." So notice that in this passage, there's no mention of asking the Father. Jesus simply says, whatever you ask in my

0: need to be. He was dealing with the devil, and the devil has been made subject to his authority. So Jesus didn't ask, he demanded. And that's the thing, isn't it? You know, he said it in such authority, in a commanding way. And that's how we need to be in our walk with Jesus. And, you know, we're not victors, we're victors. That's what we need to say. So, and when Jesus told his followers, whatever you ask in my name, he was not talking about prayer to our Father. He was talking about exercising the authority he has already given to us over the works of the devil. So we don't ask, we don't even pray about what we've already been given. In the name of Jesus, we command it to be so. Isn't that amazing that we need to remind it? That we need to do that, to command things to go and be gone and have the faith, you know, to do that. And if we're walking with Jesus and being in his word and listening to him, our faith will grow bigger and bigger. So, and we'll go back to that, Acts 3:6. Silver and gold I do not have, but what I do have I give you. In the name of Jesus Christ of Nazareth, rise up and walk. And that's what the disciples said to the lame man who was at the gate of Beautiful, didn't they? They said that to him, and he stood up and he danced and he went into the temple praising God. And that is amazing. So notice that Peter didn't preach to the man or try to get him saved or build up his faith to receive healing. And sometimes it's just not the right time for a sermon, which, you know, which can sound patronizing, and a person is just not open to receive it. So there are things that go on and everything, and healing sometimes isn't instant. Sometimes it can be tomorrow, it can be next week or next month or whenever, but God's timing is always perfect. And so we do have the power in us to say, you know, I command you to leave in the name of Jesus Christ, in the name of Jesus Christ of Nazareth. It's amazing, isn't it? So there is a time to preach and a time to practice what we preach. And many times we miss out on leading people to Christ because we just can't discern the right time. But always notice Peter doesn't first pray. He doesn't ask God to heal the man. He doesn't plead with God or try to strike a deal. Peter knew he had been given the name of Jesus to use against the devil, and this man's lameness was a work of the enemy. And Peter knew what Jesus had said about his followers. And it's in Mark 16:17, it says, and these signs will follow those who believe. In my name they will cast out demons. So Peter knew that he had been given the name of Jesus to use to set people free. So he doesn't preach or pray, he just uses that name. And in Philippians 2:9-11, it says, therefore, God also has highly exalted him and given him the name which is above every name, that at the name of Jesus, every knee should bow, of those in heaven and those on earth and those under the earth, and that every tongue should confess that Jesus Christ is Lord, to the Lord God, to the glory of God the Father. And to bow means to surrender to authority or face the penalty. It is understood that if you don't comply, you will be met by force. So Father God has vested supreme spiritual authority in Jesus and his name. And when we act in his name, we do good works on his behalf here on earth. The enemy must bow to this authority or face the pain of heaven's compliance officers. And thank God that we've got Jesus, you know. And I'm going to leave it there for a moment or two, because we're talking about the power in the name of Jesus. So, and there is, and we have that power within us. We've got the Holy Spirit inside of us, and we do have authority over the enemy. So let's have some, the name of Jesus, Chris Tomling, and Power of the Cross, Casting Crowns. We've still got Your Name is Power, Ren Collective, and Elevation Worship with Power as well, if we've got time to do all that. Let's do this.
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2: The name of Jesus is a rest.

The name of Jesus, that's Chris Tomlin. There is power in his name. Let's have the power of the cross casting crowns. Then we'll talk some more. We've been talking on Word and Worship about power in the name of Jesus Christ. And there is. And we have to be reminded ourselves that we have that power inside of us. It's the Holy Spirit that's within us when you are a follower of Jesus, when you become a Christian. And we don't have to put up with nonsense from the enemy, because he will mess with your mind, he will mess with your life, and he knows your weaknesses. But you know, Jesus is our advocate. We can go to Jesus, to the Father, and we can pray to him, and we can command those voices to be silent in the name of Jesus. Let's have the power of the cross. This is Casting Crowns.

0: amazing song there, The Power of the Cross. That's Casting Crowns there. And we had The Name of Jesus by Chris Tomlin before that. And we're talking, there's power in the name of Jesus. And we need to remember that there is power in that name. And we have the authority through Jesus Christ to use his name. He asks us to use his name and asks us to come to us. And so if we start using the name of Jesus, we can start using it to destroy the evil work that might be in your marriage, or attacking your children, or attacking you, or attacking the church, because the church is constantly under attack, isn't it? And the community, because we're trying to preach the word of God, speak the word of Jesus, speak the authority of Jesus, get rid of sickness and disease and anxiety and fear and stress, you know, because Jesus is our peace, he is our joy, he is our strength, and Jesus is an amazing person, and that's why he came to reconcile us to God. So in Jesus' name, that's not a request, that is a command. But you can't be a Sunday-only Christian and expect to whip out the name of Jesus like some rabbit's foot and expect to defeat the devil. The authority and power of the name of Jesus can only be wielded like a sword by those who truly know their God and walk with him as an authentic disciple. And that's it, isn't it? It's our walk with him. We're in the word. We can say those words, and those words have power, because the enemy knows the word of God too, but he will try and twist it and tell you different things and say different things. And Peter spoke boldly to the man, and that set his faith in action. Without arguing or even thinking, he reached down and pulled the man to his feet, because he truly knew his God and the power of the name of Jesus, the power in that name. So in Acts 3:8-10, we'll say, so he, leaping up, stood and walked and entered the temple with them, walking and leaping and praising God. And all the people saw him walking and praising God. They knew that it was he who sat begging alms at the beautiful gate of the temple. And they were filled with wonder and amazement of what had happened to him because of Jesus. So it's time to celebrate the name of Jesus, praise his name, talk to others about the name, and learn to use his name with authority and power. And it is part of our inheritance as saints of the Almighty God. And we do tend to forget our authority in Jesus and command the things in his name. We've got Your Name is Power, Ren Collective, and we've got some elevation worship to take us up to the news. Stay with me. It is 9:48. 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
1: Hope FM, faith-filled radio.

That's Friend Collective there. Your name is Power. We've got some Power by Elevation Worship taking us up to the news at the top of the hour. But we've been talking about power, the power in Jesus' name, and there is power in that name. We have power in us. We have the Holy Spirit when you're a Christian, and we have God the Father, the three-in-one triune God, Father. Yes, the Son and the Holy Spirit. So, some scripture I'll let you have. Let's read from Psalm 73:26. My flesh and my heart may fail, but God is the strength of my heart and my portion forever. And in 1 Chronicles 16:11, it says, seek the Lord and his strength. Seek his presence continually. In an Isaiah 40:29, it says, he gives power to the weak, and to those who have no might, he increases strength. And in Acts 1:8, it says, but you will receive power when the Holy Spirit has come upon you, and you will be my witness in Jerusalem and in all Judea and Samaria and to the end of the earth. And in Romans 15:13, it says, may the God of hope fill you with all joy and peace as you trust in him, so that you may overflow with hope by the power of the Holy Spirit. And in 2 Timothy 1:7, it says, for God gave us a spirit, not of fear, but of power and love and self-control, or a sound mind, it might say in other Bible readings. But that is amazing scripture to stand on. And in Mark 11:24, therefore I tell you, whatever you ask in prayer, believe that you have received it and it will be yours. And then in Philippians, it says in 4:13, I can do all things through him who strengthens me. That's through Christ who strengthens you. So don't forget that. Speak out those scriptures, speak out God's word, because it's truth. He is the way, the truth and the life. I hope you've enjoyed Word and Worship today with me, Helen, and I'll be back with you next week with another topic that we're going to talk about Jesus, and some worship music too. Let's have Elevation Worship. This is Power taking us up to the news. God bless.

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And welcome to Memories with me, Ian Robertson, with you for the next hour to share memories, some old, some very old, and one or two new ones as well, maybe sometimes. And today you'll see that we're shooting back to 1990. And from that year, here's the Blues Brothers, Everyone Needs Someone to Love.

Yeah, the Blues Brothers kicking us off into 1990 with Everyone Needs Someone to Love, but also doing very well in that year were the Chimes with this wonderful song called Heaven.

0: Well, all the way from Brooklyn, that was The Chimes with Heaven. Time for this.
1: A Year to Remember on Memories with Ian Robertson.
0: Yes, lots of events in 1990. Nelson Mandela is released after 20-some years of imprisonment in South Africa. The Tower of Pisa closed to the public after leaning too far. Can you imagine that? John McEnroe becomes the first player to be expelled from the Australian Open. And you'll remember his way of protesting was pretty dramatic. The first McDonald's is set up in the Soviet Union and opens in Moscow. The US President George W. Bush posthumously awards Jesse Owens the Congressional Gold Medal. And you might remember that Jesse Owens was the black athlete that did rather well in the Olympics in Berlin, which certainly Adolf Hitler wasn't pleased about. Boris Yeltsin is elected president of the Russian Republic. And the TV cooking show, competition show, MasterChef, is presented by Lloyd Grossman. And it first airs, of course, in the UK. Ukraine declares its independence in 1990. And Zsa Gabor begins a 3-day jail sentence for slapping a police officer in Beverly Hills. What do you imagine? Reunification of East and West Germany takes place. And Little Richard gets a star on Hollywood's Walk of Fame. John Hughes produces a film called Home Alone, starring Macaulay Culkin, and it premieres in Chicago. Of course, became an absolute Christmas favourite for everybody. Margaret Thatcher announces her resignation as British Prime Minister. And lastly, radio stations around the world play Imagine in honour of John Lennon, on whom it would have been his 50th birthday. Well, could we do anything else? Here's John Lennon with Imagine.

0: The wonderful John Lennon there with Imagine. And of course, that record was played by a lot of radio stations in 1990 in honour of John Lennon's 50th birthday. It would have been so great song. Well, joining us this morning is our Uncle Ron, who's always with us on Monday, and I presume enjoying the sunshine.
1: It's beautiful. It really... I've even... got a pair of shorts.
0: Oh,
1: out.
0: Really? I was going to ask you that. I thought, hey, he's got to have got to the shorts now.
1: I did. I had a look at them, and then I thought, I didn't put them on, mate, because my legs are whiter than white.
0: Well, we're getting into the period of the year when we're getting a lot of hottest days of the year so far. So I think we'll probably be in that for a couple of weeks.
1: Let's hope so. Now, I feel... I've had my lovely hot days, and it's lovely to, it's been going on for years, the summer, you know, other people, especially in our part of the world, that people flock down here, and I don't think half the people down here appreciate what a beautiful place we live in.
0: Oh, yeah. It's a bit of a sort of weather bubble. So I always think that Bournemouth is a couple of degrees hotter than where I used to live in Sheffield, which is, of course, the north of England. So we do really well for the weather. And let's hope we keep that going through the summer. But without it being so hot that we can't breathe. Well, I have to tell you...
1: Oh, no, you're absolutely right. I mean, so long as it's a steady old heat... I'm quite happy.
0: Oh, that's good.
1: I know I joke about my legs.
0: Stick to the shorts, that's for sure. Well, today, 1990 is the year that we're looking at, and we're celebrating the biggest selling record of 1990, which is a great song by a great group, and it's been copied an awful lot. So tell us what the biggest selling record of 1990 was, Ron.
1: Well, I'll tell you, it was from one of my old favourite groups, the Righteous Brothers.
0: That's them.
1: And, go on.
0: That's them. They were really very popular indeed. And they had some great songs, but this song is probably the one that they were most well known for.
1: Yes, you're quite right. I mean, I had seen them on stage, and they were... some of my pops, I would say, but they were great, and especially when they made this film, which they sang the not the title, but what did they call it?
0: The film that it was featured in was a film called Ghost.
1: That's it.
0: And the song, of course, is a very, very emotional song, as the film Ghost was. And, of course, they made Ghost into a stage musical as well. So it's a great song. So it's over to you, Ron. Introduce the song and we'll give it a spin.
1: Yes, ladies and gentlemen, lock up all your wardrobes, because we got the Righteous Brothers coming down. Make sure nobody jumps out on you from the film Ghost. The Righteous Brothers are singing... Oh.
0: Unchained Melody.
1: Unchained Melody.
0: Thanks, Ron.
1: Thank you so much, and God bless you all.

0: the beautiful Unchained Melody, the biggest selling record of 1990 for the Righteous Brothers. And although it was the biggest hit in 1990, that song has been recorded so many, many times and still stands the test of time. And, of course, there was another person in 1990 who was doing really well. And she was the biggest artist of 1990, and that was Janet Jackson. She was the 10th and the youngest child of the Jackson family and appeared in multiple television shows throughout the 1970s and 80s and became one of the highest paid artists in the industry. Apparently, two record-breaking multi-million dollar contracts she signed with Virgin Records sold over 100 million records, making her certainly one of the world's best-selling music artists. And that, of course, was Janet Jackson. And here she is with That's the Way Love Goes.
1: Last from the past.

0: Janet Jackson, one of the biggest artists of 1990, back in the Mo.
1: Memories with Ian Robertson.

0: Heroes of the Faith on Memories with Ian Robertson.
1: And you'll remember that our hero of the faith last week was Tony Campolo. And at a special celebration of his life, Steve Chalk from Britain was actually there to speak. And today, Steve Chalk is our hero of the faith. He was born in Croydon. He's a Baptist minister and founder of the Oasis Charitable Trust and formerly a United Nations Special Advisor on Human Trafficking. He's an author and a large number of books he's put together and articles as well. And he was a former presenter and now regular contributor and commentator on TV, radio and other media.

0: It looks helpless from the outside. They're very much doing all they can to help. And he said the decisions will, the best way to influence is to lobby your politicians, basically, in how we vote and how we influence politicians. And the other minister that we met for communications and transport and innovation, he's producing this digital nation, but his view was also very similar. He said how we can help is we can basically find out who our climate minister is and write a letter. There is actually a website that I believe is Tuvalu.tv where you can search and you find who your country or your local climate minister is. And so I think they obviously we there's steps that we can take with our own decisions day to day in terms of how we treat the earth and how we live respectfully and look after each other. But I think they were very much feeling like the big decisions have to come from the top, and so how we vote is instrumental. And considering, green decisions, and what would Jesus do? And I think it's a challenge because people, we look at our immediate needs within the UK, but we might not consider further afield and the impact of our voting on them. I would say, so I've connected with one of the charities out there, which is to do with women and children and domestic abuse. So we're going to be supporting them. We're thinking maybe of doing a fundraiser for supporting them. There's a lot of strain on families. So day to day, the uncertainty is one of the biggest cause of mental health problems. So having the uncertainty of not maybe having a home in 50 years' time is a huge burden. So that obviously puts additional strain. So there's practical things we can do to kind of consider fundraising and partnering and, supporting the local initiatives out there. So that was one of them. And what was the other one?
1: For funded projects
0: The
1: and
0: funded projects. Yeah. So, I mean, they're getting large grants, but not large enough from Australia to build these areas of land. So they've got what they call reclamation of land. And they've built over eight hectares of additional land that's raised to try and protect the borders. But again, that's another government decision, if it's aid level decisions. Yeah, we can be a prayer support. We can
1: We can start petitions.
0: start petitions. Yeah. So getting involved in the
1: And just,
0: supporting from the top.
1: yeah, and I just think raising awareness. Now, you mentioned about domestic abuse and a charity protecting children and women. Is alcoholism a problem there?
0: I think so, yes, as with any nations, they have different ways, people have different ways of coping with uncertainty and with the stress of not knowing what the future holds. So they turn to all sorts, the same as with the UK. So one of the things through my own charity that I'm hoping to connect with them and be able to offer some additional supervision and support to their counsellors. They have a small team of counsellors, but not much support beyond that for supervising them and also for training. So offer some funded training for them.
1: So what is this charity that you are involved with?
0: So I run a charity called Raft Relationship and Family Therapy, which is very much based in the UK. It only serves areas in the southwest. And we're based in Bournemouth. But yeah, I couldn't help myself when we were out there and we met this the chief exec out there for this women and children's charity, but to say, what can we do? What can I personally do? And it was very clear that there's a gap there that, that they've managed to get some counselling training for their staff. But beyond that, there's not the kind of maintenance and the support that they need. They have no supervisors out there. And without supervision, counselors burn out very quickly. So helping them to support their own, help, if that helpers, if you like.
1: So you think this is kind of another project that your charity can extend to?
0: Yeah, I think informally, because

0: we are, our governing document is limits us to where we can, you know, the sphere of influence, but informally we can offer support. I'll probably do it in my spare time, but you know, we can extend some help to them.
1: What song is this?
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1: Can you tell us a little bit about the digital nation that Tuala is going to become in the future?
8: It's very much a project that is preparing for the worst, but hoping for the best. So they're hoping that they wouldn't have to use it and that they can put measures in place to save the island. However, if the worst happens, they are attempting to preserve all of the culture as much as they can to preserve essentially like a virtual reality digital nation. So the Tuvaluan may have lost their physical land, but they're able to walk down a street, if you like, and be able to go into a library and to book a Tuvaluan, like English, Tuvaluan lessons, sorry. But also, you know, have language lessons, stories. And one of the things that came out of our visit was when they realized that, you know, Grandad was following, he's 96, he's still very switched on, bless him. They decided that they would come to his care home and interview him. So they're going to come beginning of October and with a crew and interview him and try to gather some of his precious stories to preserve as part of the, and they've called it the Digital Ark, which is about preserving the digital nation and the culture. He's also got a number of photos, we believe it's in the thousands, from 60 years ago, because he built his own dark room on the island. So I don't think many people were taking photos or even had the equipment, so they've kind of said to us they're very excited about being able to capture, you know, the history in picture form as well. So Simon Cafe will go and visit him, and he's very excited about it.
1: Oh, that's great. That's really good. Well, lots of good things to look forward to, and sounds like a very positive visit. And what's the language like? Is it very musical or very guttural? Or
8: It's not the prettiest of languages. You think it's nice, do you? Okay. I think
9: you struggle not to laugh when you're speaking.
8: I struggle not to laugh. I think because, it's quite, there's some words that are quite dangerously close to swear words.
1: Oh, yeah. I've got that experience as well. Quite a few languages I know. I have got some English swear words in them. But they mean very harmless things.
8: Yeah, so F-A-K-A is the prefix to most of the words over there.
1: Oh,
8: so you can imagine it doesn't sound very...
9: It's like when you say the full word, people in England know you're speaking in another language and you don't get told off.
8: Yeah, but you have to say the full word. If you stopped early, it does not come across well. Yeah, I think it's...
9: Why does anyone stop early in the middle of a word?
8: When we met somebody from Fiji, he said it's one of the hardest languages to learn is Tuvaluan.
1: Right. And what script do they use? Is it just Latin script, like English script, is it? Or do they have a different script?
8: It's like Latin script, but they have a different alphabet, so they don't have letters like R.
9: No, R is replaced with L, and they only have 15 letters in their alphabet. We have 26.
1: All right. So they've got fewer. Okay.
9: Yeah.
1: Well, and how are you getting on with your jet lag?
8: We are nearly recovered, I would say. We have our moments. Good. We're waking up quite early in the morning and feeling very fresh, which is quite nice in September. But by the evening, we start flagging.
3: Flagging, yeah, that's right. And what's the time difference?
8: I think it was about 11 hours because we came from Australia.
3: Be 11 hours ahead there, yeah. Thank you very much for, you know, touching base and bringing back all this feedback of your visit. I mean, it really sounds like an amazing visit.
4: The wait is over.
1: The wait is over indeed. The answer to today's Beat the Intro Challenge is the number one song in Hope FM's charts currently. And it's Crowder and Phil Wickham with It Really Is Amazing Grace.

0: Thanks for listening. We hope you enjoyed the show.
1: We have come to the end of Challenges for today.
2: Oh, man.
1: Thank you very much for listening. You were listening to an interview with Martha and Claire, who were talking to us about their recent visit to Tuvalu. It would be really good to pray for this people group who seem to have a very deep faith in God and who are walking into an uncertain future. May they know God's peace and security, and may they turn to God for comfort and stability. According to an online article last year in The Australian, Australia opened the Falapilli Mobility Pathway Ballot, a program to provide citizens of the tiny island nation of Tuvalu a permanent migration pathway to Australia. I think we can really thank God for countries who are extending a helping hand to Tuvalu. That is very generous of them, and may they be blessed as they seek to bless this country, which is facing a bleak future. As we heard in the interview, we can do our bit too. We can lobby, sign petitions, and most of all, we can pray. And thank you for your prayers. We have definitely seen answers to prayers in challenges. Now, I don't know about you, but sometimes when I pray, I have doubts in my heart. Is God really going to come through in this situation for me or for us as a nation? But when I see others praying in faith, I get encouraged to do the same. And finally, when God does come through, oh man, I'm jumping around in praise. And that really gives me hope. It shows me that God has not abandoned us. He has not given up on us. And that gives me great hope. Truly, answered prayers keeps hope alive. Here is the late Mandisa with John Reddick singing, "You Keep Hope Alive." Until next time, goodbye and God bless from me, Priscilla Bartlett.

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Hello and welcome to Early Years, Early Contemporary Christian Music, the music that has influenced current CCM music, normally played here. Some of the artists, well, they have moved on into music production, others into, well, different bands, but some are no longer with us. But their music lives on. Join me, Derek Damon, as we listen to together to some really good music.

That was Andre Crouch starting off the programme from his CD, The Classics Volume 1. I'm going to keep on singing. Interesting guy, Andre Crouch. He's an American gospel singer, songwriter, arranger, record producer, and even has time to be a pastor of a church. He has been described father of modern gospel music and worked with some of the big names over the years. Well, many artists have actually covered his material, including Paul Simon, Elvis Presley, and if you want a gospel music with a choir, he's the guy that people used to get. And he paved the way for CCM music in the 60s and 70s. He even did films like Lion King, and he has a star in the Hollywood Walk of Fame, as well as various Grammys. Very interesting guy. He formed his first group way back in 1960 and had a recording career. Released his first album in 68, but he always used to sing with Andre Crouch and the Disciples. That was the name of the backing group who used to back him up all the time with his music. And he had health problems. He was hospitalized in December 2014 and unfortunately died in January 2015. Well, that is Andre Crouch, a little bit of his music. Here's some more. This is entitled I'll Be Thinking of You. It's Andre Crouch.

Andre Crouch and I'll Be Thinking of You. I'm not sure who the other artist was who was singing. I think it's one of the Disciples, one of the backing group. She had a great voice as well. But Andre Crouch from a CD entitled The Classics Volume 1. I'm sure there's a Volume 2 out somewhere. I'll have to look for that one. But that was Andre Crouch. Bob Carlyle. Now, Bob Carlyle has been around since about 1985, still going strong, I believe, as a singer and a songwriter. And he was a singer with various bands over the years, but then developed a solo career. But he is best known for a piece of music and a song entitled Butterfly Kisses. Now, that was a solo that came off his third album, and they developed that into a single. In 1997, he got a Grammy Award for the Best Country Song, plus 3 Dove Awards for Song of the Year. Well, that's Bob Carlyle, and the piece of music we're going to play is entitled Man of His Word.

Bob Carlyle and Man of His Word. He has a great voice, doesn't he? Well worth listening to. And by the way, that piece of music that he sang, Butterfly Kisses, way back in 1997, I think it was, various other artists have sung it, they've covered it, and so it's become quite popular again. Well, Bob's also been involved in movie soundtracks. Other artists he's sung along with and made guest appearances as well. He's not very well known in this country. I think he's more well known in America than over here. And I'm not sure he's ever been over here on tour. Well, that's Bob Carlyle. And the track is How Strong He Is.

Well, that was certainly a surprise. It wasn't Bob Carlyle. The song was right, How Strong It Is, but I hadn't the faintest idea who that was singing. I just checked it up, and it's the label's right, and it's Bob Carlyle, but somewhere along the production of that piece of music, they misplaced the correct name. I don't know who it is. It's down as Bob Carlyle. It was good, though, wasn't it? I've got to find out who that was singing so I can find more of her music from somewhere. Let's see if we can get this one right. Bram Banister. Now, Bram Banister is a CCM, Contemporary Christian Music producer, and a songwriter. And he only released one album as a musician, and it was Talk to One Another. Apart from that, that was it. He is best known in audio engineering for recording and production. And as I keep saying to you, when you get a new CD, yes, it's great to look at the picture on the front and look at the list of all the tracks and even the artist, but have a look and see who produced it, who was the songwriter. And Bram Banister's name comes out very, very regularly. So I'm going to play some of his music to start with. And the title of it is Lay It All Down. This is Bram Banister.

That was Brian Bannister and Lay It All Down from his album entitled Talk to One Another. And over the years, he's got 25 Dove Awards and 15 Grammy Awards. And he is inducted into the Gospel Music Hall of Fame. And he is well known for one other simple thing, and it was he taught Amy Grant at Sunday school. He wrote songs for her and he produced her first 12 albums. Well, that's Brian Bannister. I enjoy his music and listening to him. Very easygoing, isn't it? But yes, his name crops up quite a lot on CCM Music, you know, from artists, particularly in America, who've recorded it in America as well. And he's one of the people, if you want a good production of your music, go and speak to Brian Bannister and he'll put it all together for you. By the way, the next piece of music is from that album and it is the title track, Talk to One Another, and he's singing along with Kelly Willard, who we're going to find out a little bit of it just in a minute. So this is Brian Bannister and Talk to One Another.

That was Brian Bannister and Kelly Willard singing Talk to One Another. I think that's the only piece of music I've got where he does a duet with somebody else, with, you know, here with Kelly Willard. Really enjoyable, isn't it? It's from the album Talk to One Another, which was Brian Bannister's only release of an album way back when he was an artist. Really enjoyable. Well worth listening to, isn't it? Well, Kelly Willard, I said I'd get on to her. And the music is from a CD entitled Psalms, Hymns and Spiritual Songs. Now, Kelly Willard, now this is how she's been described. Simple, honest, unpretentious, easy to listen to over and over. Well, she's really enjoyable. And over the years, she has appointed some of the big names in CCM music. Learned piano at an early age, but gave up lessons because she started to learn by ear. And in her early teens, started writing music, was involved in a church group and a traveling band. And when she was 16, she moved, yes, to Nashville and music then became her livelihood. Well, that's Kelly Willard. And we're going to play some music now, and it's entitled Follow Me.

Kelly Willard and Follow Me. She moved, yes, to Nashville when she was 16, but married when she was 18 and got involved with the Jesus Music people over there. Started playing keyboards with them, doing backing vocals, got involved with Maranatha Music and became one of their soloists. She released her first solo album way back in 1979. Sadly, though, in 1986, her second child, a daughter, died when she was only 18. But Kelly Willard continues to make great music, and it's really good music, and most of it, if not all of it, is worshipful music. And we're listening to psalms, hymns, and spiritual songs, and this is Willing Heart.

Kelly Willard and Willing Heart. I wonder if you can guess who the next artist is. I think I played his music so regularly over the years, and if you're a regular listener, you'll be able to pick it up. He's an American singer and songwriter. He started off his career with a duet with a guy by the name of Pete Carr. He's known for a well-known song called Falling, which many artists have covered. And the other thing is, he lives in Muscle Shoals in Alabama. Well, of course, yes, it's Lenny LeBlanc. And I enjoy his music so much. I think I've played so much of it over the years. In his early life, he lived in Daytona Beach in Florida. Summers, yes, surfing, playing guitars. And he's the guy who spent a lot of his time washing dishes so that it would enable him to buy his first bass guitar. Started off in schools, dances, and local clubs. Did a lot of backing vocals for some of the big names like the Supremes and Amy Grant, Joan Baez, Ricky Skaggs, and even Roy Orbison. But his solo career started way back in 1975, and that's when his top 40 hit came out, Falling. Well, that's Lenny LeBlanc.

Lenny LeBlanc at Nothing Compares With Your Love. Yes, he is a great pianist as well as a guitarist. I think most of the time he's seen with a guitar, but he does play the keyboards as well. He's a great artist overall. Yeah, he's the guy who's got the studio in his house that he does recordings. Way back in 1980, he committed his life to the Lord Jesus Christ and became a born-again Christian, so that in 1983, his first album came out since being a Christian, entitled Say a Prayer. Then in 84, another one called Person to Person. And in 1987, he started doing the production for other people and using his own, you know, studio in Muscle Shoals. 1978, which is interesting, he was on tour with Lynyrd Skynyrd, and there was an air crash where some of them lost their lives, and he had to change his plans at the last minute because no seats are available. And he often says that he could have been on that plane when that crash took place. Well, that is Lenny LeBlanc, and the track is There Is None Like You.

Lenny LeBlanc and There Is None Like You. Now, as you may remember, Matthew Ward was one of the members of Second Chapter of Acts way back 1972. It's going back a few years, isn't it? And as a member there, he was with his two big sisters, Annie Herring and Nellie Greeson, but started to develop solo albums. Now, the band was together, Second Chapter of Acts, between about 1973 and 1988, but he started to write some of his own music during that particular time. And it was during those first records that, you know, he got to start singing with the band, as it were. Do you know, he was only 13 when he was singing with Second Chapter of Acts. And over that time, yes, he's recorded various solo albums and been working in the music industry. So I've got some of his music now, and this one is entitled Since I Found You. This is Matthew Ward.

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2: Welcome back to Early Years with me, Derek Damon. I hope you've enjoyed the music so far. Do you know there's some exceptional artists, isn't there, within the Early Years music scene and in the CCM music scene today as well. And the production is brilliant as well. So I think we're very fortunate to be able to play this. And I'm going to continue with some more music. And this is Michael Card. Now, Michael Card is a very, very interesting man. He's quite an artist. And he has, you know, over the years developed some really, really good music. And he's a CCM singer and songwriter. He's a musician. He's an author. He's a radio host. And he plays folk style music. And yes, he's the guy who plays, here we go, a right-handed strung guitar, left-handed, if that makes sense to you. Anyway, when I listen to his music, it's poetry to music. And he's done a lot of in-depth Bible study over the years. But between about 1981, he produced 19 number one singles and authored 22 books. Quite a writer and quite a singer as well. He's quite a Bible student, and he actually has a bachelor and a master's degree in biblical studies. But he's also studied physics and astronomy, and also has a doctorate in classical literature. I think that's where the poetry comes from in his music. Well, that's Michael Card, and I'm playing from a CD entitled The Way of Wisdom. And as you know, in the Bible, there's a series of what are called wisdom books. And what he's done is take some of those books and some of the content of those books and put them into song. So this is Michael Card and How Long.

Michael Card and How Long. He tends to write music in themes, musical themes. For example, he's done books of the Bible into music. He's had biblical festivals in music, as well as Bible characters. He has weekly radio programs that's actually pushed out, as it were, on 48 stations plus Canada. And he's got an internet streaming and podcasting as well. So he's very well known right across America with his music. I enjoy listening to his music. He's one of the exceptional musicians, as far as I'm concerned. We're playing from a CD entitled The Way of Wisdom, and the track we're going to play is My Shepherd, which is a version of Psalm 23. This is Michael Card.

That was Michael Card with My Shepherd, his version of Psalm 23 from a CD entitled The Way of Wisdom. Nancy Honeytree has been around since about 1973. Her original name was Honeyborn, and it was the German for honey tree. So she became Nancy Honeytree. She's an American Christian musician and one of the leaders of the Jesus music in the early days, comes from a family of professional musicians. But as a teenager, yeah, she dropped into the with other kids of her age at school and drifted, you know, from being a hippie into drifted into the drug culture. But she met some Jesus people at her sister's art college. She had a personal experience of Jesus Christ, but after university, she joined youth ministry, part of the Jesus movement, and has written many, many songs about her faith. Her first album was released in 1973. Well, that's Nancy Honeytree, and the first piece of music is I Will Sing.

Nancy Honeytree and I Will Sing. She's got a very interesting folk rock style, hasn't she, with her music, with her soprano voice put on the top of it. Over the years, I think she was influenced by people like Joni Mitchell, Carole King and Judy Collins. Now, I enjoy their music as well. And her lyrics were all personal relationship with Jesus. And personal relationships as a whole, like friends, have come into her music as well. And she has toured quite a lot as a solo artist. In 1983, she was ordained by her church, which is the Calvary Temple, in ministry to single parents. And she's actually married to an ordained minister. Well, that is Nancy Honeytree. Got some more music, and it's The Call of Harvest.

Call of Harvest by Nancy Honeytree, or just called Honeytree. I have a recording somewhere of an interview that she gave, and she does talk about that particular piece of music and where it came from. I'll have to dig it out and play it sometime to you. Well, Dan Peake, yes, is one of my favourite artists. He's a singer, a songer, and a multi-instrumentalist. Now, when his father was in the US military, he was stationed over in this country, in London, and so Dan attended the London Central High School. That's where he met Jerry Beckley and Dewey Bunnell, and they put together a folk rock group, became very, very famous, called America in the late 60s. And the band were together between about 1970 and 1977. But during that time, he questioned his life, his lifestyle, and the drug scene that he had got into. And so he renewed his Christian faith because he was very unhappy about the way he was living, and he was living in the fast lane. When he left the band, Pat Boone signed him up on his record label, and in 1979, he released his debut album, which is All Things Are Possible. And that became a number one in CCM music, plus adult radio contemporary charts. So that's a little bit about Dan Peake and his music. And I'm going to play a track now from that album, and this is entitled A New Song.

That was Dan Peake and A New Song. I must confess, when I do listen to his music, I find traces of America coming through the style of music, the harmonies, the way he's written the music. So yes, when I listen to it, I hear America. He wrote a book called An American Band. It was The American Story, which was an autobiography, which was a personal spiritual journey that he wrote about through the band and his relationship with God afterwards. In the 90s, he was semi-retired and did recording, though, in the Cayman Islands, and that's where he lived. Unfortunately, he died in July 2011, and he was age 60. Well, that's Dan Peake. As I said, I really enjoy his music. And the album I'm playing from is All Things Are Possible, and the track is Solid Ground.

That was Dan Peake and Solid Ground. Well, Carmen is a CCM songwriter, TV host and evangelist. Been around since about 1982. Well, he's called Carmen. His real name is Carmelo Dominic Lisiardello. Okay, I hope you got that. He played the drums in his mother's band when he was in his teens. But he attended Andre Crouch concert. And that's where he committed his life to Jesus Christ and felt that God had called him to the role of an evangelist. He was invited to join Bill Gaither with the Bill Gaither Trio on tour. In 1983, he released a live album, which led to various CCM chart successes. 1985, The Champion was the first number one song that he got, and it went on to other albums as well. And in 1989, he got his first number one album entitled Revival in the Land. Well, we're playing some music from Carmen from High Praises Volume 1, and it is entitled They That Wait.

That was They That Wait from Carmen. I should have warned you. They say that if you go to a Carmen concert, it's an unforgettable experience. Well, with a band and a group and his singing like that, you can imagine what was going on. And in 1990 to 92, he was named the CCM Artist of the Year. 15 gold and platinum albums, and he sold 10 million records so far. He holds the record for the largest single Christian concert in history. That was in 1993 in South Africa. 50,000 plus people attended. But in 1994 in Texas, 71,132 people attended his concert. Can you imagine being in a concert like that with Carmen and the group you've just heard singing? But in November 2011, he was in a car accident. He was a passenger, and he was outside the church where he was going to be in a concert. He did the concert, but unfortunately he collapsed afterwards. He had a cancer scare in 2013 and was given 3 to 4 years to live. But in 2014, he claimed he was cancer-free, and he continues to do concerts. Well, that's Carmen. Okay, well, we're going to have another piece. Now, you've been warned. It's from High Praises Volume 1, and this one's entitled I've Been Delivered. This is Carmen.

That was Carmen. Yeah, it sounds like they were having a great time at that concert. And if you want to continue with the concert, as it were, go along and get High Praises Volume 1 or even Volume 2. And I've not heard Volume 2. I've only got Volume 1, but that's an experience to listen to. And I think what it shows is there's such diverse music within the Christian music scene. A lot of people, when we talk about CCM music, contemporary Christian music, they've only got one idea what it's like, but it's so diverse with so many great artists singing their own way, and I think that's really good. We're going to move on now. B.B. Wynans, been around since about 1984, and you know, he's gospel R&B music. Now, he's well known for singing with his sister. So it's B.B. and C.C. Wynans. They both have individual careers, but he produces and works along not only his sister, but Dionne Warwick as well. And he has worked along and done really quite a lot of music in single albums. He started background with a vocalist. By the way, he comes from the Wynans family, and there's, what, 10 of them, all of them in the music scene somewhere. His first song that he really sang with CC was Lord Lift Us Up. But he and CC joined the PTL Club, and they were there for about 5 years. 1989 got his first Grammy for the Best Soul Gospel Performance. And in 97, he came out with a solo album, and it was entitled In Harm's Way, which was also released as a single. And he sang with Eternal, which is another band, and got the UK single chart number one in the UK. That's a little bit about B.B. Wynans. We're going to play some of his music. And we're going to play In Harm's Way that I've just mentioned.

In 2005, George Bush, who was president at the time, he sang for him God Bless America at a big event. He hosts his own radio program across the USA. He's a close friend of Whitney Houston and actually sang at her funeral. So overall, he's had 8 solo albums, 9 with CC, 12 solo singles, and made 29 appearances on other people's albums. And that's B.B. Winans, still going strong, and this is With All My Heart.

B.B. Winans and With All My Heart. Well, B.J. Thomas is an American singer, had various hit songs in the 60s and the 70s, pop, country and Christian music charts. He was well known for a song which you'll know, which is Raindrops Keep Falling on My Head, which was a Burt Bacharach song. He sang with the Battle of the Bands in the early 60s and also had a solo career. But in 1975 came that big hit, the longest title number one ever in the Hot 100. In the 1976, though, he did release his first Christian album, Home Where I Belong, and, well, several other albums followed afterwards. The album, the first Christian album, actually went to platinum. He became the biggest CCM artist at that particular time. Well, that's B.J. Thomas. Got some music from him. Oh, by the way, it's only recently that I heard that he died. And I read a write-up about his death and about his life. And what they didn't include was anything about his Christian life, which I was quite disappointed. And by the way, this has got to be the last piece of music of the programme. Time flies, doesn't it? Hope you've enjoyed the music as much as I have. And remember, keep yourself safe and keep close to those who you love and keep them safe as well. Look after yourselves. This is Derek Damon for the time being until we meet again. B.J. Thomas.

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0: 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Broadcasting live from the all-new Hope FM studio here at Jameson Road, Winton, Bournemouth. It's a bit of a builder site here at the moment. We are up and running. And I think the studio is going to be fantastic in a few weeks' time. Great work from Dan and his band of volunteers to get us ready in time for this show. On tonight's agenda, we have Wimborne Town development team coach Callum Brooks live in the studio to talk about all things youth at Wimborne Town. We have Greg Masding and his view from the Fletch after another draw for the Cherries at the weekend, and a preview of the very first European match as Marco Rose's boys travel to lock horns with Real Sociedad on Thursday in the Europa League. At 8 p.m, Tim Seals, the manager of Wimborne Town, will be our star on the phone as the East Dorset Magpies pick up their second win of the new Southern Premier League season. In between and after, it's a close look at the top 10 to follow and wins for Paul Town, Weymouth Town, Hanworthy Rec, Hanworthy United, Stars and the Paul Town Ladies. But first, it's a very warm welcome to footballing coaching royalty, shall we say, and our favourite publican, it is Callum Brooks. Good evening, Callum. How are you, mate? We have very little acoustics here, so I can hardly hear you over there, but it's really, really good to have you here tonight, Callum. Wouldn't be bad, it was February, wasn't it? February it was. Okay, let's have a recap, shall we? Football story to date, where are we? Okay, so you had a number of coaching roles before you've taken this latest role up with Wimborne, yeah?
1: Do you want me to run through them?
0: Yeah, please.
1: So I started off managing Lew Milton when I was young age of 27. I then went to Paul Town. I was assistant to Tommy for 3 years there. And then Hanworthy United, Dorchester, as managers, as a manager, and also Christchurch.
0: Yeah, okay. And you decided to take on your pub in Wimborne, of course, and you went to Broadstone?
1: Yeah, I'd done Broadstone last year, and something I could do alongside the pub to, and it kind of give me appetite back a little bit, really. Not that it ever went away, but I coached a great group of lads to promotion there, and it got me back on grass, and I'm back loving football and enjoying life. Yeah, really good.
0: Okay, well, tell us what happened then. So Wimborne come calling, did they?
1: I've known Jimmy a little while, and Tony Grant.
0: This is Jimmy Glass, of course.
1: Yeah, Jimmy Glass, yeah. Who's got a wonderful vision for the club. Obviously, I live in Wimborne now. So, between Jimmy and Tony Grant, I'd been speaking to them and saying, look, if there's anything I could ever get involved and help with. And it kind of led me to where I am.
0: Okay. Well, obviously, we've been following Wimborne very close as part of our top 10 to follow. And, you know, it's great to see the community of Wimborne, I guess, embracing the football club. Ever since the new stadium's come on, I mean, Jimmy's been very much part of this whole growth, if you like, where everybody in Wimborne is obviously seeing a football club as part of the community. And that's, I think, where the club wants to be. And obviously, the youth is so important.
1: Yeah, I think it's a huge part of the community. It's a wonderfully run football club. It's a lovely place to live. There's a lot of new housing in Wimborne, a lot of great young kids, a lot of young players coming through, and it's turning into, it's a real hub of the community. Mm. A lot goes on there at the stadium day in, day out. And, you know, you're part of something bigger than yourself almost. It's a really, you know, really inspirational place to work and help to develop the young players of the future.
0: Yeah, sure. So how many teams are there within the development squads that you look after?
1: Brett and I are responsible for.
0: We'll come back to Brett in a second. Yeah. We'll have a chat with him. Yeah. We won't have a chat with him, but I've got a few questions for you.
1: Yeah, no problem. So we're responsible for four teams at the moment. One that our top outlet, so to say, would play in the Dorset Premier League on a Saturday afternoon. We've got a group that play in the South West Counties on a Saturday morning. And then we've got two teams that play on Wednesdays. In the National Youth Alliance League and the Tactic Leagues. They come from a pool of circa 35 players, and there's movement within the within the group. So
0: okay, so what sort of age groups are we talking about here?
1: 16 to 18, generally.
0: Okay.
1: As a bulk.
0: So all four teams are 16 to 18?
1: Yeah,
0: are
1: there's
0: they?
1: A couple on, you know, there's a couple a little bit younger looking to start breaking through and coming in for certain sessions. But ultimately, we're trying to create an environment to develop young players to have successful careers at, you know, a good non-league level, you know, and that's not to cap them there. They could go on and play in the Premier League, but realistically, we'd love to get some players ready for Wimborne's first team. That's our job, is to develop players, you know, tactically, technically, physically, psychologically, all the usual kind of stuff.
0: Yeah.
1: And we're trying to create the environment, an inspirational environment, you know, with best practice in all we do at heart, and to give them the best platform to go on to have successful careers at whatever level that, you know,
0: yeah,
1: that's correct for the player.
0: Fabulous. So we just mentioned Brett a minute ago, and that, of course, is Brett Pittman, the mm-hmm. Hitman, who is leading the coaching.
1: Yep.
0: That side, and you're assisting him?
1: Yeah. So I'm there to support Brett on a day-to-day basis. It's a dynamic that works really well. And I think, you know, I think you'd be hard-pushed to find, you know, a better environment to create, you know, or for young players to thrive in. You've got someone that's managed at the level of the first team looking after their day-to-day coaching. But with Brett, who's obviously his playing career, you know, unbelievable playing career, you know, with his, you know, not just league appearances, but the amount of goals he's scored, you know, and he's got that backed up with. He's a wonderful coach, you know, really good with people. And his tactical knowledge is, you know, really, really good. So
0: I bet the strikers are in awe of him, aren't they?
1: It's enjoyable to work.
0: Yeah. I bet the strikers are in awe of him, aren't they?
1: And so they should be.
0: Yes.
1: You know, and so they should be. Because if, you know, if they can learn some of the traits that he has with, you know, he's being deadly in the 18-yard box, you know, he scores some great goals and, you know, it's great to be alongside him, that's for sure.
0: So does he have a particular interest in the strikers coming through, or is it all, you know, all 1 to 11?
1: No, I think he's a holistic coach, definitely. He's got, you know, we're preparing for a game on Thursday night, for example. We're at home to Dorchester in the FA Youth Cup. You know, he's got an absolute care and eye for the setup of the whole group. He coaches defenders as well as he coaches forwards. But I think naturally, as a forward, he would gravitate towards an idea of what to do in the final third, because he's been in that situation so many times himself.
0: Yeah. Has he actually retired from football then, playing?
1: No, he's playing. He's up at Midhurst playing.
0: He is?
1: Yeah, he managed to score four goals on
0: only four?
1: Afternoon. Only four, sad. Only four, sad.
0: Okay. So, but obviously you've got you look after the DPL side on a Saturday then?
1: Yeah, at the moment, yeah.
0: Do you have any other assistants, anyone else that...
1: Yeah, we've got a really good team there. We got Ryan Meaney's the academy manager, mm-hmm. looks after the players' day-to-day needs. And we've got young Miles, who's a really great up-and-coming coach. And then we've got Martin Clark and Dan Wilson, who are also around the DPL setup and the development centres and the under-18s. So for me, I'm still learning exactly how it all links together. But yeah. What I do know is it's really... you know, really good people. You know, I've always put people before coaches. We can all develop knowledge. It helps if we're good people to start with. But everyone's pulling in the same direction, which is, you know, you don't get that at all clubs. We know that.
0: No. And so as far as the day-to-day matches are concerned, you've already got quite a few days that are taken up there. How do the coaching team prepare for that? Are you all allocated games, or do you say which ones you're going to have, or do you all turn up together, or how does
1: bit,
0: it work?
1: A little bit of both. We try and put the best people for the best roles on the, you know, at the time. Of course, if I'm there at the DPL games, it makes sense for me to lead them games. But for example, my Saturday looked like I started at the home. I started at our ground, where our Southwest County side played on a Saturday morning. So I was there.
0: Oh, okay.
1: I was there to work alongside Miles, who takes, you know, the bulk of the leading of that group. But it's important at this stage that where we're implementing our key messages and how we want teams to play and be structured, that we get around as much of the football side as possible.
0: So. Okay, so if we start with the DPL side, because, I mean, that's a feverishly competitive league. We're already seeing that this season. And we've got Bournemouth Sports, of course, in there. But so nobody over 18 is going to play in that DPL league.
1: I think we finished Saturday's match with 4 16-year-olds on the pitch. And we might have almost been closer to all 17, you know, no one over 17. But
0: really?
1: What a wonderful grounding for them to learn, to learn the nuts and bolts. You could say the ugly side of the game as well.
0: Yeah.
1: You've got to be competitive to play football unless you're going to outrun teams and pick up first and second balls. All the finer things that we talk about, you know, they're a little bit irrelevant at times, aren't they?
0: So were you picking 16-year-olds because of injuries or not available or literally on merit?
1: On merit, because they can cope, and if they can't cope, we want them to be able to cope. We're in development jobs, but you know, ultimately the DPL side playing a competitive league, and we've picked up enough points to be, you know, just below mid-table in that league, which is
0: astonishing, really, because you're talking about under 18 side here playing in a men's senior league. We're one of Dorset's top leagues, the top league in Dorset, really, if you can take Dorset football.
1: It just shows what can be done, you know, if the team's well organised and they're instructed well. You know, young players very rarely disappoint you. You know, that's the reality of it. They lack experience, they lack exposure to games, they lack exposure to situations and decision making, and the DPL will teach you all of that if you're looked after in the right way. So, for example, we don't want players playing back-to-back 90 minutes, you know, 2 days on the trot, etc. And we want the players to be in the best environment for them to learn.
0: Yeah, of course.
1: You know, assuming if the DPL's too comfy for them, they need to go to step five and be tested there.
0: Yes.
1: Where, again, the challenge, the defenders might be a little bit bigger, a little bit quicker, a little bit more aggressive. Ultimately, to play step three, you need to be all them things. So every young player's journey, they all need different things, and we're hoping to cover all that between the knowledge that we've got and helping them with, you know, put them in the right places, put them in the right situations.
0: So is there natural progression then that you'll be looking at all of the players? The four teams that you have, is it fair to say that number four is like the entry side? And then, you know, you have this sort of hierarchy until they get to DPO?
1: Yeah, so number four, possibly, that might be your first years, the real younger ones. Yeah. But there's no way they'd just play number four. They would also be, the bulk of their football might get played in the fourth side, but then they would be getting chunks of games, you know, managed in the right way for them in the third side. You know, right. And attackers need different things to defenders, but ultimately, you've got to test players to make them better. You've got to put them under pressure and put them in situations where they're going to have to make decisions.
0: So you went to Mere on Saturday?
1: Yes.
0: Yeah, okay. So Mere were promoted last year from the senior league, and they had a really good season, didn't they? So they would be, doing all right, should we say.
1: I thought they was a really tough side to play against, and I've spoke to other DPL managers who have said the same thing. They got a way of playing, but ultimately, you see it on numerous occasions, teams which win the Wessex One then go straight through the Wessex Prem, or teams that win the DPL will go straight through the Wessex One because they've achieved something as a group and they've kept that group together. They lost one player from last year, I was speaking to their people, so they've achieved something as a group. They're like a band of brothers, and that winning, people talk about creating team spirit. Ultimately, winning teams have good team spirit because they're winning. You know, you won't find great team spirit between teams that get beat week in, week out. That's the reality. So unless our lads was going to cover more ground and then pick the first and second balls up, defend the penalty box well, you know, which they did, to keep clean sheets at any level, I think, it's an achievement to do it with a young group that we have. You know, it's huge. And then one moment of quality won the game, and that's setting them up for a really, you know, that's setting them up for non-league football or any football, isn't it?
0: Yeah.
1: Stay in the game. You've got to be in the game to win the game first.
0: Of course. So I find this really quite fascinating. So you've got a gnarly old side that's been there for, you know, been there, done it, come through the leagues. Like you said, a band of brothers have been there. And these bunch of kids turn up to play in the Dorset Premier League. How does the game start? I'm just really fascinated by this. I want to talk to Jordan Hiscock about this because you played Bournemouth Sports, of course, a few weeks ago.
1: Yep.
0: Yeah, and Bournemouth Sports won. They won 3-1, didn't they? But obviously beating Mia, who are a North Dorset side, and, you know... Like you said, they've been together a long time and they have a certain style and way of playing.
1: Very agricultural pitch.
0: Yeah.
1: You know, difficult conditions, difficult style of play to play against, all the things that, you know, traditional academy football might not set you up for when it's one way of playing and the pitch is always nice. If you're going to play non-league, you've got to be able to win games of football all different ways. You know, on Thursday night, we're going to be playing at home in front of a crowd. You know, on the pitch at Wimbledon is absolutely first class, as are all the facilities, but the pitch just looks incredible at the moment. So, you know, that's all set up for them to, you know, but it's great having a good pitch, but you've still got to be able to do the...
0: Of course.
1: The other side of the game to get in non-league, you know, to kick on in non-league, you've got to be competitive without a doubt.
0: So what we might say was, would they get a bit roughed up? I mean, are you finding that the little slap at the start of the game, like to put the 18-year-old in his place or something?
1: Yeah, but it's
0: the... So you're the mentality.
1: Again, that's what they learn and they cope with that.
0: And you teach that, great. Do you? How to deal with that?
1: We teach them to stand up for it. We teach them that they've got to do the ugly side to be able to do the nice side. They've got to earn the right. I think, you know, we talk about respecting clean sheets because ultimately you'll always get an opportunity to score a goal. So if you keep a clean sheet, whether other academies coach that kind of, you know, have that kind of dynamic, I'm not sure. It's not for me to say, but with the outlet being the DPL, if you go there and you're soft in your own penalty box and you're out the game, when you do have your moment of quality, it might not count. It might be a consolation goal.
0: So you defended deep on Saturday?
1: No, we pressed the life out of them. We turned up with a smile. The group was fantastic Saturday, young, energetic, full of enthusiasm, you know, a pure love for the game. It's almost, they're desperate to play, they're desperate to run around.
0: Yeah, of course.
1: So with the ball, really good. We've given some patterns. We're nice and organised from set plays. Remind them of what they got to do, just you know, and how they got to defend, or they were, you know, or the game would become difficult. You know, if we keep reminding them of the basics of how to stay in games, ultimately the enthusiasm and the love and the with the ball, they was fantastic in the right areas at the right times.
0: So you got the FA Youth Cup with that side on Thursday. You said at home, is it?
1: We're at home.
0: You're home, yeah, big crowd. So, what side you're playing, Dorchester then, what sort of age group will those players be?
1: Under 18.
0: They're under 18 as well,
1: all
0: are
1: under
0: they?
1: Under 18.
0: Okay,
1: yeah. All under 18. So,
0: right.
1: So we can't play, our second years will be the oldest on the pitch.
0: Right, got it. Okay, so it's pretty even, that is. That's going to be a change for you, isn't it, from playing the men? I mean, obviously 18-year-olds are men, of course they are, but, you know, it's going to be a different deal, you know, after Mia, then playing, you're at same age group, really.
1: Yeah, so they've got to take the little bits they've learned from Mia and the little bits that they will learn on a Wednesday and the bits that they learn that would have learned when we played Petersfield in the previous round of the FA Cup.
0: Yeah.
1: That's all got to go into their kind of... You know, the mix of how they approach the game. And then we've got another two training sessions, but, you know, we're in Tuesday and Wednesday. So as coaches, we meet circa 9 o'clock, ready for an 11 o'clock session. So we set up. We might work in units. We do a lot. We work in units. We work on how we're going to play with the ball, without the ball. If you want a clear breakdown, like your work would be in possession or out possession. Our general work of how we want our teams to play, sometimes we prepare 2 or 3 weeks in advance because we have an idea of how we want our teams to present, how we want them to play, how we want them to represent themselves and do the club proud. But it's all things that are realistic to being able to play in Wimbledon's first team and be part of the bigger picture that's being created at the club all the time.
0: Okay, so we're at the top of the pyramid. We'll come back to that in a minute. But now, if we just drop down to the second team now, which is... So in the pyramid?
1: If you want it, like I said, if you want that kind of clear structure on it, you know, on a Saturday it'd be the South West Counties.
0: Right.
1: But the National Youth Alliance League on a Wednesday. you know, is also a really high standard.
0: Yeah.
1: I watched our under-18s play on Sunday. They drew with handball, and that was one of the most competitive games of football I've seen in a long time.
0: Right.
1: And there's players that start in the Wessex League on a Saturday that play in that. So the standard is, you know, there's a lot of good local talent that want to get places, and if they're managed correctly, you know,
0: goodness me,
1: the future of football locally could be good.
0: So what's the recruitment policy then? Because, you know, you've got four teams, there's a lot of players that you need to draft in. I mean, are they all local, or, I mean, because there's no money changing hands or anything, is there?
1: No,
0: there's no transfers or anything like that. So
1: across Dorset, they come in, they get an education, so they achieve some qualifications, which is looked after by Ryan. But what a great way to, you know, what a great way to spend a couple of years trying to carve out a career in football, get an education and turn up at wonderful facilities. And
0: you say you get an education, well, they leave school at 16, is that it? And then join you?
1: Yeah, and we have a few on day release.
0: Okay.
1: A couple on day release to, you know, to so we can keep tabs on them, etc. But what an inspirational place to go and work. And we've, you know, under the great guidance of Jimmy, Brett, players that have been there, seen it done.
0: Yeah, of course.
1: You know, good qualified coaches as well, robust coaches, coaches that want to develop. And we're trying to put something in place which serves the club well over years.
0: Yeah. And so do you have coaches that go to the schools and look at, I mean, how do you choose these, you know, prospective players?
1: We have open nights. It's a big football club in the heart of town, isn't it?
0: Yeah, sure.
1: You know, so the college programs, you know, there's a few regular, there's a few local kind of college schemes. It's not unique to Wimborne, but ultimately with our, if you look at, you know, we're based at a football club. We wear the colours of the, we represent a football club. We wear the colours of a football club. I think our offer is, you know, the fact, I think our offer is different class, to be honest. And it's, we're just, you know, it's only going to get better.
0: Yes. Wow, it's a real setup, isn't it? I mean, what are the future plans? I know you want to bring players through to play for the first team. But what are the aspirations of the club? Is to develop it even further?
1: I think you've had Jimmy, our general manager, Jimmy Glass, haven't you? And his vision for the club is absolutely inspirational. Wants more local people to be watching the first team. Improve the size and scale of the youth. The first team, ultimately, all football clubs are about the first team in the end. You want a first team that's winning as many games as possible at the highest level possible. I know Bournemouth play their Premier League 2 games at the ground now.
0: Yeah.
1: Now, what? That's a magnificent thing for Wimborne.
0: Yeah, of course.
1: You know, not everyone can afford to go and watch Premier League football. That's the reality of life at the moment. Or, you know, all the time. And you can go there and get in for free. So a family can go and watch a Premier League 2 game for free, lovely facility, and that brings more positivity and more people into the town and into the football club.
0: Yeah, sure. And of course, you've got the girls and you've got the girls.
1: Who are
0: doing really well.
1: Yeah, they had a fantastic result yesterday, and that was taking place on the main pitch while the under-18s were battling away on the 4G pitch. And there you go. How many clubs have that? The main pitch and the 4G pitch.
0: Yeah.
1: You know, the vision for the club's just is something I'm really proud to be part of, and it's, you know.
0: And you enjoying yourself?
1: I'm enjoying myself very much so, yeah.
0: Well, you've got to get Brett on the show.
1: I'll try my best.
0: It's been a hard one, that one. About 3 years and it's taken me to get him on. But
1: it's great working with him, it really is.
0: Yeah, no, it must be absolutely fantastic. And do the lads know who he is?
1: Yeah, absolutely.
0: And they know what his record's like.
1: I'm not sure. I'd like to think so.
0: Hmm.
1: You know.
0: I mean, any young striker, any number 9, I mean, just think, you know, in this part of the world, could learn from him.
1: Yeah, but I know players that have done 1% of what Brett's done and would talk about 100% more times than what he would, so... I'll have to tell him some stats at some point.
0: Yes.
1: But no, it's all moving. It's really positive at a football club. And I've never been part of a football club where so many people are pulling in the same, you know, in the same direction.
0: Callum Brooks is enjoying himself.
1: life's good at the moment, Cliff. Long may it continue.
0: Yeah, because you're heart of Wimborne now, aren't you?
1: Hope
0: you are a Wimborne man, nearly.
1: Hope so.
0: Yeah, another 21 years.
1: Yeah.
0: Yeah, well, great stuff. I mean, I know you've got a shoot on, so you know, thanks ever so much for coming in. And we'll be watching closely because I'm quite keen to learn as much as I can about the development of youth teams and such like and how they're doing. As you probably know, in our top 10 to follow, we've got the whole under 13 side.
1: Yeah, but great things.
0: We're following.
1: That's
0: yeah.
1: And that's another really well-run youth club. That,
0: yeah.
1: And football club, so.
0: Yeah, yeah. So James Wilson's got them going.
1: Yeah,
0: and of course, unfortunately, their games have been put back a bit because of the hard pitches. And but their league season starts next week against Bournemouth Electric, so we'll be following them very closely. And I know you're obviously very keen on Bournemouth, AFC Bournemouth, with your time spent there. It's a big week, isn't it, for the club?
1: Huge.
0: Can you believe it?
1: No. From watching when I used to go and watch my dad there to where they are now,
0: yeah.
1: I don't think any of us could believe it.
0: And I'm sure, of course.
1: Yeah, could any of us believe where the, you know, the club is where it is? But it just shows you what can happen in football if you get the right people.
0: You can imagine what it's like for me here, all these Bournemouth fans everywhere.
1: Well, they're the biggest club technically now on the South Coast, no?
0: It's got to be.
1: Someone's nodding at me.
0: Okay, I'm not going to get drawn into that one, obviously. But, just in time for Greg Masding to come and join us now as well. But look, Callum, thanks ever so much for coming in and giving us an update on it. We'll be watching very closely. We'll obviously stay in touch. And, more power to you. And give my best to everybody who's working so hard behind the scenes at Wimborne Town Football Club.
1: Of course I will. Thank you.
0: Good stuff. Thanks again, mate.
1: Thank you, Cliff.
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0: told you it was on. Thanks very much, Dan. Apologies. A little bit all over the place today with this show in our brand new studios here at Jameson Road in Winton. And we had Callum Brooks on just a minute ago. He's the assistant coach to Brett Pittman at the Wimborne development stage of the Wimborne Town Football Club. What a great story that is. Absolutely fantastic. Obviously, you're a bit of a... Can we say you're a bit of a fan? You need to be neutral, really, Greg Masling. But
1: I try and follow all of our top.
0: Of course, absolutely, yeah. But it's pretty good what's happening over in Wimborne.
1: Yeah,
0: isn't
1: of course,
0: it?
1: Yeah,
0: yeah, really good. They got some good people over there as well. Mm. We'll be talking to Tim Seals at top of the hour, actually, brilliant. With our star on the phone. Mm-hmm. Hopefully, yes. If everything works okay, is the plan. But first of all, we want to obviously focus on Bournemouth. It's a massive week for the club this week, Greg.
1: Yeah. Amazing. A first ever European game. Who would have thought I would be saying those words?
0: Saying Callum Brooks and Sean Brooks. I mean, they would never believe it.
1: No, absolutely not. Not when Sean Brooks was assistant manager, only 15 years ago?
0: Yeah.
1: Telling him that, 15 years on, we'd be playing in the Europa League, a well-established Premier League club as well. The position we find ourselves in is truly incredible.
0: And some of our great friends as well, Paul Morrell and Jock Cunningham and all these guys from the past. Yeah. I mean, they have to pinch themselves a bit, don't they?
1: It's little old Bournemouth, isn't it? That's what everyone
0: little
1: says.
0: Little old Bournemouth.
1: And here we are taking San Sebastian by storm this week. I sure hope.
0: How many's going?
1: We had an allocation of 1,900. The recent figures was that we'd sold around 1,700.
0: Really?
1: Which in such short notice, I think is a fairly good effort, to be honest, because obviously the
0: it's not the easiest place to get to,
1: it's
0: is
1: not
0: it?
1: It's, and the timings and who we were playing when was only announced a few weeks ago, so yeah, to get so many fans over on short notice is amazing work, and I can only speak for myself, but I know I'm going to enjoy it, and regardless of the result, I'm sure all of us Bournemouth fans will be enjoying ourselves out there as well.
0: How are you getting there?
1: It's been a bit of a faff, because as soon as the fixture was announced, the ticket price, the plane prices absolutely soared immediately. So I was on a website called Skyscanner, something like that.
0: Oh, yeah. Choose your planes.
1: Yeah, exactly. And I found one. Decent returns was like £70 to Bilbao.
0: Right.
1: And then I booked it. And then the day after, they sent me a message saying only the return flight was confirmed. That's from Luton Airport. So I'm having to now go from Gatwick to Barcelona, connecting flight from Barcelona to Bilbao. So, yeah, a bit of a faff. I'm praying that the 4:30 flight from Gatwick to Barcelona is on time, and that my 1.5 hour layover time in Barcelona will be nice and smooth, and I don't have to worry. And then, yeah, coming back Friday evening to Luton Airport, which again, miles away. Didn't even think about that at the time. I was just excited to get there. But yeah, I mean, it will be a faff probably, and it might be stressful, but I'm sure it will all be worth it in the end.
0: That's astonishing. You're out via Gatwick, yeah, back to Luton.
1: Yeah.
0: And you got to get between the two to get your car?
1: No, thankfully I'm getting the coach up there to Gatwick, and then I'm paying my sister a large chunk of money to come and collect me from Luton Airport at the lovely hour of 11 o'clock in the evening on Friday.
0: Oh, wow. That's a lot of money.
1: Exactly, the sacrifices I make. And then, yeah, staying in Bilbao Wednesday and Thursday night, so I'll be getting a coach or a train or something to San Sebastian on Thursday, which is quite easy to do, I think.
0: So. Fantastic. You going on your own?
1: No, I'm going with my friend and his cousin. So yeah, I'll have some company out there, and yeah, it'll just be amazing. This is a friend I've been going to Bournemouth games with him since about 2012, since we were both young kids.
0: Okay.
1: So, yeah, now we're jetting off to Spain to watch us, and you'd think that would be for a friendly or something, but yeah, the fact that this is a competitive game is genuinely incredible.
0: It is incredible. It is really incredible. Needless to say, you're very excited.
1: Yes, very much so, yeah.
0: Are they going to win? Or what are they going to draw?
1: Well, I was just saying, or probably draw. We'll probably, create 10 million chances, score one or two of them, and then gift them a goal, and we'll end in a draw. But I was just saying off air that they did lose 3-0 last night at home to Atletico Madrid. Obviously, Atletico are a very good side, mm-hmm. but certainly some vulnerabilities there at home. So you never know. And you said we've been playing really good football. I'm sure we'll get onto that in a minute. But
0: yeah,
1: we have been playing really well. So there's nothing to fear from our end. And, we should just take this opportunity while we can. We've got nothing to lose. So I hope the players enjoy it, show what they're capable of, and yeah, no reason we can't go out there and get 3 points for sure.
0: Yeah, okay. Well, let's have a look at the game in the warm-up game, if you like, against Brentford on Saturday, because obviously the team will be picked from that, I would assume. Pretty exciting match, really. I mean, for the neutral, it was really good.
1: Yeah, yeah.
0: And I saw bits of it, which, you know, was you know, pretty end-to-end, actually, to be honest. But, 2-2.
1: Yeah, another very tough pill to swallow from a Bournemouth perspective, because it's another game that we've absolutely dominated, and we've created loads of chances. We scored two of them, but really we should have had four or five at a minimum. And Brentford have had two shots on target, and they've scored them both. The first free header for Kevin Sharda inside the area, which should never be allowed at that level. And maybe Georgi Petrovic could have saved it. He got a hand to it, but not strong enough. And then, unfortunately, just after we went 2-1 in front, James Hill, he tries to beat his man, doesn't really work, gets tackled. He passes it back to Petrovic, and yeah, such a poor pass by Petrovic, gives it straight to Kevin Sharda. And to be fair, it's a fantastic finish from Sharda, who scored a hat-trick against us last season, and he got a brace at the weekend. So there's a Brentford curse, there's a Kevin Sharda curse.
0: He does like the cherries, doesn't he?
1: Yeah, I think it was our opportunity to beat Brentford. Obviously, it's well known that we haven't beaten them since we've been back in the Premier League, and really we deserve to win. We were the team in control. As I said, they only had those two chances, really. We had so many more. And at the end, Ben Gannon-Doak goes through, deflected, hits the post. It looked like it was going to loop in. And I think at that point, you just resigned to the fact, yeah, we're never going to beat these guys.
0: Well, everybody knows that I have these little spats with my neighbour, who's a season ticket holder at the Vitality.
1: Yeah.
0: And I said, you've got a goalkeeping issue, because I haven't really been a big fan, as you know, from last season as well.
1: Yeah.
0: And he didn't let me down again.
1: Yeah.
0: But my neighbour says, you don't know what you're talking about. He's great. We're never going to drop him. It's never going to happen. But
1: I don't think he'll be dropped. It was Marco Rosa came out in support of him at the end of the game, and he said he is our number one. He will continue to be our number one, and he'll save us many times this season. I mean, he had an absolutely fantastic game against Everton the other week, and you know, there was no one criticising him then. He definitely has these errors. You've got your hands up, I'm sure. he does have these errors in him, but the fact is, when you're outside of the big six, and even these big six teams, it's very hard to find a goalkeeper who's error-free. Georgi Petrovic's weakness is that he's not as good with his feet, and we certainly saw that there. But I'm confident he'll have his moments. It'll be interesting to see with all the Europa League games, and we're still in the Carabao Cup, and we've got the FA Cup in the future, whether our backup keeper, who we signed on loan from Juventus, Michel Di Gregorio, it's interesting how much they'll rotate that, if at all. But it's quite clear at the moment that Petrovic will remain our number one, and I'm happy with that. I think it was his first mistake of 2026, really. He's had a
0: two.
1: Very...
0: I think he should have had the first one.
1: The first one.
0: Well, he got his hand to it, didn't he? It was just a weak wrist there.
1: Yeah,
0: maybe.
1: I'd have that down as half an error. Obviously, the second goal was massively on him. But I think he has had a very good 2026. He was really good at the back end of last season. So I'm fine for him to continue. He had a rough spell, certainly, around winter 2025, and he came out of that well. So hopefully, you know, he's made a strong stuff mentally, clearly. So put that behind him, I hope, and move on to Thursday.
0: Sure. Well, Aaron Rambo's available, you know.
1: Yeah, well, fourth choice at Southampton. It's remarkable what's happened to him, to be honest.
0: I mean, Brentford are a good side. I mean, at the end of the day, I mean, ever since you've been struggling, or AFCB have been struggling against Brentford, they've been performing particularly well. It's not as if you've been losing to a bottom half side, is it? Or even drawing, you know?
1: I think it's the fact that certainly the last two home games we played against them, we've absolutely dominated them, and we've still managed to not find a way to beat them. And like, as I've said a couple of times now, they really didn't create much other than the two goals that they did score. I think they had a chance in like the third minute as well. But other than that, it was all us. And then we still managed to find a way to give them a point. I thought they were pretty poor on the day, to be honest. But as you say, they're not a bad side.
0: Bournemouth, Brentford, Brighton, they're all going to be up there.
1: Yeah, I'm still, you know, obviously.
0: Three Bs.
1: We've got, what, 3 points from four games, but really that should be reading nine at the minimum. Maybe it could be 12. Really,
0: bit like Southampton. Really,
1: we could have had exactly. We could have had those. We could have had 100% record. But I'm confident as soon as we find that first win that we can soar. Hopefully, the Europa League can be a help rather than a hindrance as
0: okay.
1: well.
0: Okay. So just finishing, what do you think about the team for Thursday?
1: It'll be interesting actually to see how much he rotates it, obviously, because it's the first time that we would have been playing Thursday, Sunday, because we've got a game against Liverpool next week as well.
0: Just a small one.
1: Exactly. Andoni Iraola already returning to Dean Court. So it'll be interesting. I'd expect a few changes between those games, maybe in midfield, freshen that up a bit. Adam Smith is 35. Is he going to be able to play in both of those games for 90 minutes? It'll be interesting to see, but I would, for the Thursday game, for the big game against Real Sociedad, I would not expect too many changes, to be honest.
0: So what about Liverpool then? Because that's not exactly a small game,
1: exactly.
0: Is it?
1: Exactly. That's where we have to really, utilise the squad. Although, on the other hand, after that Liverpool game, we do have a long break because the international break's like a 3-week break. So I suppose
0: to get a win, though, in the league, wouldn't you, really, before the international break?
1: Is it written in the stars for our first win to be against Andoni? Perhaps
0: I listened to the commentary of the game at the weekend and...
1: Didn't sound like much.
0: It didn't really. No. Not from Liverpool, anyway.
1: No. We know what a Liverpool side will bring in terms of quality, but also how they'll want to play because, the players have been so
0: much.
1: It'll
0: be interesting, won't it?
1: Exactly. It'll be very interesting. And, Marco Rosa has spent time with Iraola. I'm sure he watched a lot of Iraola's Bournemouth team before he officially took charge. So in terms of a tactical battle, it will actually be a really interesting one to see who comes out on top.
0: Yeah, exactly. Liverpool haven't played in the week, have they?
1: I think they've played their champion. They might be playing a cup game actually tomorrow because I think they played in the Champions
0: League cup
1: last week. So
0: yeah, it could be.
1: They probably will be playing this week, but I would expect Andoni rotated a lot for us, so I'd expect a lot of rotation.
0: Right.
1: For
0: okay.
1: First team.
0: Okay. So. You really are confident of getting a result in Spain?
1: I don't see any reason why we should fear them. Our first ever European game. Why not? Why not get something? Obviously we're getting a lot of draws at the moment. I would happily take a point, definitely in the right circumstances, but I would definitely take a point. And yeah, why not all three?
0: Brilliant. Well, the best of luck, of course, to the boys. No question about it. So we're going to come back to our non-league now, and you join me now because obviously Callum's disappeared. He's had to get away tonight. It's been a busy weekend for us and week last week for our local sides. So I'd like to start with Paul Town, as normal. A bit of criticism, but came away from having a Waterlooville with a win.
1: That was a really good result.
0: Yeah, I think it was needed, wasn't it?
1: Yeah.
0: No question about it. It was a 1-0 hard-fought victory, actually. Skipper Ryan Campbell's second-half diving header, assisted by Salim Syed, was enough.
1: Yeah, it was a good
0: wasn't
1: goal.
0: It? Yeah,
1: I
0: mean,
1: nice header.
0: They've been down the bottom, haven't? Which is again, it's happened last year, didn't
1: they? Yeah, they did. Yeah.
0: They were down the bottom for quite a long time, and then they zoomed up the league, didn't they?
1: Yeah.
0: Pretty important.

0: Yeah, yeah, definitely for the first biggie for the year as well. And of course, it's got a nice breather, really.
1: Yeah.
0: As well, which will be good. So they have got, they sit in eighth place, actually, Paul, 12 points from seven played. Uxbridge atop.
1: Okay.
0: With 17 from seven.
1: They did all right last year, didn't they?
0: Yeah, they did. Yeah. They did. It was sort of, just in there, weren't they? You know, there or thereabouts. Yeah. I think we all had our eye on the league leaders, of course.
1: Walton and Hersham.
0: Walton and Hersham. Yeah, the Swans, yeah. Who obviously really took the league by the scruff of the neck, didn't they? And had a fantastic season. But yeah, Uxbridge were there or thereabouts, weren't they?
1: Yeah.
0: So we look forward to the big derby, and we'll preview that next next Monday.
1: Yep.
0: Okay. Good stuff. So Wimborne, we've got Tim Seals coming on because I want to have a little chat with him. He's our star on the phone at 8 o'clock. But let's just have a look at last week because there was a replay in the FA Cup against Portishead, 3-1 after extra time. We talked about this on Friday on Dan's show, of course. But so Cam Munn actually scored the first goal in the first half, and that was an equaliser.
1: Yeah.
0: And then Portishead missed a penalty.
1: Yes.
0: But they stayed competitive. Mm. They stayed right the way to the end. And it went to penalties, of course, and two goals in extra time. That's right. So I'm thinking of Weymouth now. Yeah. I'm going ahead of myself. Yeah, so two goals from Owen Randall, which was a penalty itself, and Joe Smith, who then got sent off.
1: Do you know what it's for? I looked on there.
0: I was looking,
1: like, it was after the Bournemouth-Lincoln game. The game was still going on, and it just said on their Twitter account that he got sent off, but they weren't sure what's for. So
0: we can ask Tim in a minute, because I wasn't sure what it's for either. In fact, the report wasn't very clear either, was it?
1: No.
0: So I don't know what Joe did, but anyway, maybe answers on a postcard again. Answers on the back of a yellow card. red card. On Saturday... it's good, the second win.
1: Very good against
0: Bracknell. Yeah. Two goals to nil. First half effort from Will Fletcher. And then a great free kick from Cam Sullivan. I did.
1: I saw it on social media. Really good effort.
0: Yeah, it was a great effort. Really good indeed. From a fullback.
1: Yeah, really good.
0: Yeah. Got the game, obviously got the 3 points, which is obviously very important. And another clean sheet.
1: Another clean sheet.
0: Another clean sheet, which again I should be talking to Tim about. Because I think he'd be pretty pleased with that. Mm-hmm. To be honest. But what a game on Saturday. Coming Western Supermare in the cup.
1: So I mean, if they can use some of that positive momentum, we know how good they are defensively, so if they can stick in that game, then why not?
0: Well, it's certainly a biggie. Second qualifying round of the FA Cup, of course, Western Supermare away. And I wouldn't mind going to that one, I must admit. If I was around, I would be going. But in the league, Wimborne are up to 14th now, so just got away from that little bit of bottom. 9 points from some seven played. And as I say, on the top of the hour, I'll be calling Tim Seals, the Wimborne manager. Okay, over to Weymouth. More cup action for Weymouth. And I guess they can call this a seventh win on the trot. Yeah. I know it was on penalties.
1: They're through.
0: But even so, absolutely. And your mate again is on the score sheet.
1: Brooklyn Genesini, I saw that he posted it on his social media. Another great goal from him.
0: So he's had a great start, hasn't he?
1: Yeah.
0: To Weymouth, of course, ex Bournemouth player. Yeah. And Toby, of course, old Toby. You can put your mortgage on him, really.
1: 100%.
0: And then, of course, they'll take the penalty.
1: Yeah.
0: And him, Tom Bewish, the skipper. Mitch Beardmore and Lewis Brown were all on target for a 4-3 penalty shootout victory. And on they go. I think the draw was today.
1: I haven't seen it either,
0: no. So maybe somebody might let me know who Weymouth have got in the... would that be the first round? Was there a third round of qualifying? I'm not sure in the FA Trophy. Mm. We'll have to see. But obviously, as I mentioned just now, we've got Shaftesbury heading down to the Bob Lucas tomorrow. And the Rockies, of course, were promoted last year from the Wessex. And they're going to be up for
1: that,
0: aren't they?
1: That's going to be a good game.
0: Yeah, they're going to be up for it. I know they are. And then it's the FA Cup again. And Swindon Supermarine.
1: At home or away?
0: Away. Oof. Yeah, and they are top of the league. So basically, both Weymouth and Swindon have, at the moment, before tomorrow's games, they have played 4-1-4. And it's just one goal difference.
1: Okay.
0: So Swindon are top and Weymouth are second.

0: And so that's going to be really interesting match, I think, on Saturday in the FA Cup. So they're coming thick and fast, these games, aren't they? If you stay in the cup, you expect a lot of football.
1: Hopefully worth it, the prize money, if they go through, of course.
0: Yeah, absolutely. Yeah. I don't know what they're on the moment. It's going to be a few grand, I think.
1: Yeah.
0: But fantastic. Mm. And very very much needed for a non-league side as well. So that should be a real goodie, that one. And if anyone's going down from Shaftesbury as well, good luck to them. Yeah. I bet they'll take a few down.
1: Yeah, I'm sure they will.
0: Yeah, which would be great. So, that was a good game. Watching that one closely tomorrow. Moving on to Dorchester. No game at the weekend, because they exited the FA Trophy.
1: Of course. Yeah.
0: But tomorrow night, they will know all about Tiverton Town from last season. And that's a league game, and that's at home.
1: Okay.
0: So again, they've had a bit of a break.
1: Yep.
0: So that'd be quite good. But they're doing all right. Yeah. You know, they've since the one we don't talk about. Yeah. although Mr. Wells wants us to talk about it on a regular basis, we're not going to do that. But anyway, after that, Voldemort moment at the start of the season, they've been doing all right.
1: They have.
0: And I know we spoke on Friday about how amazing it would be for Weymouth and Dorch to be neck and neck to April. Would be absolutely fantastic. When Callum was up for it as well earlier. But they've got then a pretty tough FA Cup draw against Oxford City.
1: Oh, that's tough.
0: Yeah, hosting them, so they're at home. But that's going to be a pretty big game, isn't it?
1: Yeah.
0: Funny enough, I saw something on social media about Harry Redknapp, and he was assistant at Bournemouth going to Oxford City.
1: Really?
0: Yeah, I don't know what that was in. But there was something on there. Dorchester have got Oxford City at the weekend, and tomorrow night, Tiverton Town also at home. Hanworthy Recreation. Now, we are going to have to feature these guys because they've had a fantastic start to the season, Greg. Saturday was another win away to Bemerton Heath Harlequins by 4-2, with Mr. Bailey Rowe scoring two. Expect that. Ollie Davis, who's had a really good start to the season from a goal scoring perspective, and Taylor Broadley with the 4 goals for the Rec. They're unbeaten in the Wessex League. Yeah, so really good. The Wessex Prem, that is, of course. And tomorrow they've got a Dorset derby against Christchurch, who haven't quite had
1: they've had a terrible start. have they lost every game, or they drawn one?
0: They've got
1: them?
0: 1 point.
1: Right,
0: 1 point from 7 played.
1: Yeah.
0: So I don't think they'll be enjoying that trip to Hanworthy Rec tomorrow. Yeah. And then on Saturday, a great friend of the show, Ollie Cherrett, Downton, who are also on fire a bit this season, they got them.
1: Ooh, that'll be a tough game.
0: Yep, that'll be tough. And that's, again, at Canford Magna. So that's going to be a beautiful match.
1: Well, I hope Hanworthy Rec do have a good season. I thought they might really push for the playoffs last year. Obviously, they fell away a bit. But if they can maintain this strong...
0: Well, they had a great finish.
1: Yeah, that'd be really good, wouldn't it?
0: Yeah, well, they maintained that performance. And, of course, they've got, like, Tyler Rudd in there now. Yeah. And they've obviously got Bailey as well, who know will score goals. Yeah. And Chris, of course, is always going to be getting a longy. We can always rely on him as well. Yeah. So a wonderful start for Wayne Smith and the team. Come on to show, Wayne, by the way. Hanworthy Rec sit fourth with 14 from 6 played.
1: Nice.
0: So really, really good start from Hanworthy Rec. Okay, right. We're going to go into a break now, because then I want to talk to Tim Seals. So think about your questions over there. We'll be talking to Tim. I think he'll be quite happy.
1: Yeah, I'm sure
0: he will. Was really chipper in close season, wasn't he?
1: Yeah, I'm sure he will.
0: Yeah, absolutely. So we're just going to go into a break, and I'm going to give Tim a ring. Here we go.
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0: We're back.
1: Yes.
0: We're back.
1: Yes, Cliff.
0: Are we back? Winton Gorling. I want to go back to Everton House. I knew where everything was. Sorry about that. We are going to move forward now with our star on the phone. Tim Seals, are you there?
8: I am, yeah.
0: Oh, fantastic. Welcome, Tim. Tim, of course, is the manager of Wimborne Town Football Club. I've got Greg Masding with me here as well, Tim. And I don't know if you heard, but Callum Brooks was on earlier, and discussing the fantastic youth developments at Wimborne Town at the moment, and how much he's enjoying himself with the Hitman. So we were just talking about how the kids are going to have quite a good education, really, aren't they? With Brett Pittman, certainly in front of goal.
8: Well, that's it, exactly. He's not a bad one to learn off, is he? And he's had obviously really good experience already in Bournemouth Academy. So a bit of a coup for us to get Brett running up our academy. So, yeah, lots to learn from him, I'm sure.
0: Absolutely, mate. And when we spoke just before the start of the season, in the close season, you were very chipper. You felt things were going pretty well. And you obviously had a great victory on Saturday against Bracknell. How do you see things at the moment?
8: Yeah, it's been start of the season was a strange one. Just couldn't get ourselves going in front of goal, and then kind of shored ourselves up at the back and became really solid. So it was kind of frustrating because we weren't far away, but we weren't quite putting a complete performance together and. Not getting the rewards that we wanted. You know, I think last season when we lost games, I felt like we always looked like we were going to still score a lot of goals, and it was just being a bit more clinical. Whereas this time, it felt a bit like we weren't creating enough chances. But there's been some more promising signs in the last couple of games with a couple of victories. And while we won't ever get complacent and think anything's done, it's nice to get a bit of momentum going. And you know, we conceded the least goals in the league, so that's a positive. We are unbeaten in seven, so although there has been some negativity, should we say, a little bit around the place, because we're not free scoring like we were probably at the start of last season and even after pre-season, I think things are we're finally starting to get the rewards for our hard work a little bit, and it's important that we just maintain that and build on it.
0: Yeah, I mean, I don't know why there is any negativity around. One is there's just not that many games at the moment. You're bedding in some new players, and obviously, sealing up at the back is obviously been critical, hasn't it? In fact, we talked about this, didn't we, before the start of the season, that it's better to not concede and get a draw, if you like, than it would be to obviously concede many goals. So you must have been very pleased with the way things worked. I mean, goal in each half, that's quite nice, isn't it? And obviously another clean sheet against Bracknell.
8: Yeah, and you know, I think it was always going to be tough coming after Tuesday, where we'd gone to Bristol and played 120 minutes in the FA Cup and obviously got the right result, but it was always going to take out of legs a little bit. And then Saturday, you know, everyone dug in and could have really, if we'd been a bit fresher, we'd have put the game to bed a bit earlier. But yeah, the signs are much more encouraging, and it's always nice to be 2-0 up going into the last sort of 10-15 minutes and, you know, being fairly comfortable in terms of not conceding many chances, and a bit of an easier afternoon for Kai, our goalkeeper at the back on Saturday. So yeah, it gets us moving up the right way where we want to be in the table. And it is, you know, it's a really competitive league. You look at results, everyone is beating everyone. There's some real surprises up there early, but it will take another, you know, 4 or 5 games for it to properly settle down and see some sort of pattern, because there are some teams who would have probably been thinking start of the season they were going to be challenging for the title, who are at the wrong end of the table at the moment, and
0: yes,
8: you know, and the opposite the other way. So early season form is always a tricky indicator to see if it's, you know, going to be something that lasts. But yeah, we'll just concentrate on ourselves.
0: I can remember you picking having a Waterlooville, actually.
8: Yeah. Huge ambition, and not quite getting the results at the moment. So yeah, really strange one.
0: Pat and Paul also picked them as well. So you weren't on your own. Uxbridge have had quite a good start, I suppose. But yeah, I mean, you're right. It is an incredibly competitive league. There is no doubt about that. Going back to the Portishead game, were you surprised at that first match at the Wyatt?
8: I wasn't surprised. No, I was disappointed with us. Just because we weren't surprised. I mean, you know, like Sonny, my goalkeeper coach, made a very good point that, you know, they'd got 99 points at step four last year, and had, you know, been comfortable in the playoffs, and then obviously got relegated due to ground grading issues. So, and had kept most of that squad together. So at step five, they're going to be a massive force to be reckoned with, and are certainly in a false position. But yeah, I still thought that we had more than enough to combat that and combat them, and we didn't show it at home. And yeah, that was probably the most disappointing result of the season, even though, you know, it wasn't a loss, and we were very lucky it was in the FA Cup, because, you know, the beauty, if it had been a league game, it would have been done and dusted, 1 point, disappointment all round, whereas a cup game gave us a chance to go and put it right on the Tuesday. So yeah, we definitely did that. We made sure the boys did some soul searching, as well as the management team, over the weekend, and then went there full of determination to get the right result, which pleasingly we did.
0: Yeah, because you went behind again, didn't you?
8: Yeah, we did. Yeah, I mean, Kai Crampton, our keeper, had done so well on the Saturdays, keeps in it, and even saved the first one of their shots that led to the goal. But the response to that was great. You know, we could have crumbled after not doing so well in front of goal, and we were back level within 2 minutes. And for me, I think we controlled most of the game. They looked dangerous every now and then on the counter, and we had a bit of a dubious penalty against us, shall we say, that they missed, thankfully. But yeah, you know, I think it was the right result overall on reflection of the game, and probably just about over the two ties. But yeah, we scraped through, but, you know, that's what cup football's all about, isn't it? Living to fight on another day.
0: Oh yeah, no, absolutely. And and obviously those two winning goals, I guess, was why. So Greg's with me now. We want to know why Joe Smith was sent off. Have you got any idea?
8: Oh dear, you're trying to get me in trouble, Cliff.
0: Yeah. No, of course not.
8: No. It was one of those where I think, you know, the ref maybe had been gunning for Joe a little bit in terms of some strange decisions, and, you know, we kept the ball in the corner at the last minute. One of their players has just literally smacked into the back of Joe so hard that the corner flag's flown over and it wasn't given as a foul. And then the play's gone over to the other side of the pitch, and Joe's got up, and one of their players has run in and basically gone head to head with him, like just gone his head in Joe's face. They both fell over. The referee wasn't looking, because I saw it on the video, but he told me he was. And then sent Joe off for adopting an aggressive attitude. Whereas if he'd actually seen it and thought he'd done what he'd done, it should have been a straight red. So that what told me that he hadn't actually seen what happened, because Yeah, it was It was a bit of a guess, unfortunately. And unfortunately means we missed Joe for the next round. So,
0: yes.
8: You know, the knock-on effect is more disappointing than... Because obviously it was last minute, we're 3-1 up, it wasn't going to change anything. So, yeah, we had a conversation afterwards, myself and the referee, and that one can stay indoors.
0: Right, okay, well, we'll move on from that one. But you obviously said that you're working with a smaller squad than most of the teams in the Prem. So really, you don't want to be losing anybody at all, do you?
8: No, that's it, exactly. You know, these you can't budget for anything like, you know, the cut bonuses, but they're always going to be a huge benefit to hopefully, you know, freeing up a little bit of money because, like you say, we are bare bones at the moment. We're looking at various targets to maybe try and bring in, but very much realising that, you know, our hands are tied to a certain extent in terms of what we can actually do. But, you know, we've spoken to a few clubs recently about various players and some of the figures coming back are slightly eye-watering. And in a different world and a parallel universe, I'm sure it'd be great to splash the cash, but we're going to have to be a little bit more creative than that.
0: Yeah, sure. And obviously you can make a few bob on Saturday, but we'll come to that in a minute. Because I know Greg was very pleased with Cam Sullivan's effort on Saturday. It looked good, didn't it, Greg?
1: Yeah, it was a great free kick. Postage stamp.
0: So, is he always taking them?
8: No.
0: He is now.
8: No. No. It was a strange one, really, because normally, like, he's not even on corners or anything, and our kind of corner takers who have been taking them most of the season were both on the bench on Saturday, so I put them on him, and his delivery was fantastic. And then even that one, I think we kind of... I don't think we were expecting it necessarily on the bench, but it couldn't have been any better. I think even when you watch the video and their keeper's not even that side, you know, he's not even that far away from it.
0: No, he isn't. Still,
8: the pace and accuracy of it.
0: And the whip on it, yeah.
8: Absolutely brilliant. Yeah, that's it. So he's definitely put himself forwards to take them in future, that's for sure. But we need to get him practicing even more, because if that's what he can do with the little practice he's had, then... bring it on for what can happen if he spends a bit more time on it.
0: Yeah, very good. Very good indeed. So, right, the next two matches, they are pretty big, I would suggest. Western Supermare in the second qualifying round on Saturday, the FA Cup. Massive. And then dust yourself down, get ready, the first biggie Dorset derby at Tottenham. So, how do you feel about Western Supermare?
8: Essentially, it's a free hit, isn't it, for us? They are riding really high in the National League South.
0: Yep.
8: At home will be formidable. They've obviously, you know, put Tottenham to the sword quite convincingly there recently, and you know, had another good result on Saturday. So, it's going to be a real tough one. But again, you know, there's for us, we've got to go there full of belief. We've got to go there willing ourselves to cause an upset. I think we played Western a couple of years ago in the FA Cup, and we at home, and I was quite confident, you know, that we could cause a bit of a problem there, and we didn't really lay a glove on them. So it's up to us to put that right a little bit, you know, patch the boys up as best we can during this week, and go there with a real positive attitude and absolutely having no eyes at all on the next game. You know, it's ironic that we get such a big game away. And then 3 days later we get to play in the first Dorset derby, and I don't know if they manufactured their weekend off this weekend by losing to Bishop's Green, but yeah, you know, everyone wants to play games ultimately. You just the more games the better, I think, as a footballer. That was always my philosophy. So Saturday is all about, can we create a bit of history for the club? Can we create some memories that will last a lifetime for all of us? And then it will be after that, it will be all eyes on Tuesday, making sure that we're in the best possible shape to go to what is, you know, another... Well, there are two free hits, really, aren't they? When you look at, you know, where Western are and what Paul have done over the close season in terms of strengthening and building a squad to challenge for the title, then let's go and see what upsets we can cause.
0: Yeah, very good. I take the Western one. I'm not taking the Paul one, though. You're not having that one, mate. I'm sorry. That's pretty even, I think. I think that's pretty even. Western, yeah, I mean, they're a great side. I mean, these are games that your lads will want to play in, and that, you know, it's going to be a big crowd at Tatton, it'll be a big crowd at Western. It's the FA Cup. And obviously for the management, make a few bob as well, which would be great. Get that win. Get the Western one out of the way. Then it's BBC, yeah. Maybe.
8: Well, you never know, do you?
0: So, well, you don't. Yeah, it's the magic of the cup, isn't it?
8: Yeah, it'd be nice to get a little bit closer to the first round proper, you know, to be... like I say, it's those moments and it's that competition that can create memories like no other. So, yeah, definitely a real positive mindset on Saturday to go and see what sort of carnage we can cause.
0: Yeah, absolutely. And the very best of luck to you all for that. But save a bit for the pool game, okay? Greg and I will be going. Actually, I've been invited in the director's box, to be honest with you.
8: Oh, fancy.
0: Yeah. But there's a lot of people going to that one. So it's going to be fabulous. It's going to be a fantastic occasion for us here in Dorset. You know, one of those special evenings under the lights at Tatton. Mm-hmm. And obviously, if you can get something out of Western, bring them back. Bring them back to the Wyatt Homes.
8: Yeah, well, that would be nice. I mean, I'd take it right now. If someone offered it to me, I'd take it. But, you know, I'm not greedy. But, yeah, that wouldn't be a bad one, would it? And like you say, they're getting some decent crowds at the moment. So two big crowds to look forward to for our next two games.
0: Yeah, fantastic. Well, you're our star on the phone tonight. So thank you very much, Tim, for coming on and giving us your wise words, especially as the first night in the new studio. And the gremlins are here. I keep kicking all the leads out at the moment, so I've got to apologise again to you and the listeners. But yeah, it's this special week coming up, and that's one of the reasons why I wanted to get you on.
8: Lovely. No, I appreciate it.
0: Yeah, and the best of luck to you, and all the best to everybody at Wimborne as well. You take care, mate.
8: Cheers.
0: Bye bye. So there we go. That is Tim Seals.
1: Yep.
0: What do you think about that?
1: I mean, it was interesting that he was passing the Pool Town game off as a free hit, really. That was the most interesting thing, maybe from that little conversation there, just that little, what, five second clip there. But maybe he's just trying to ease the expectation of any Wimborne fans. And, you know, I mean, Pool, you would expect them to be the favourites at home, of course, and they've had a slightly better start to the season. But I wouldn't necessarily say it's a free hit, definitely not in a derby like that either.
0: No, and I think you're absolutely right. I've got, like you said, expectations, etc., etc. It's going to be a great night, isn't it?
1: Yeah, of course,
0: I'd love to go to Western Supermare as well. I mean, it's a couple of fantastic matches for Wimborne, and I'm sure the players want to play in those games, you know. So, be really good. Mm. Okie dokie. Thanks again to Tim Seals, the manager of Wimborne Town Football Club. So, let's now move on, shall we, to the rest of our top 10 to follow, Greg.
1: Let's do it.
0: And with United. I was going to talk to Tom Lanham, actually, but I thought I'd better leave him alone, to be honest with you. And, you know, because Saturday was another FA Vars match, the second qualifying round, and it went to penalties again.
1: Yeah.
0: After the first one. Mm-hmm. Selsey, I think it was. Dan said South Sea. But it was actually Selsey.
1: Okay.
0: And then it happened all again. It happened. Oh, sorry, Dan, I didn't see you down there. Yeah, so he took his team the short journey to Ringwood Town this time, which is toughy, isn't it?
1: Yeah, it is. Yeah, tough game away from home.
0: Second round qualifying, new boy Tyrone Akaki was making his debut in midfield. Ben Attico Hall was cup tied.
1: Oh, what, from Bashley?
0: Yeah.
1: Oh,
0: so I think he came on in the 90th minute or something in the first round of qualifying or something like that. And therefore he can't play, which seems a bit
1: unfair. That's a bit daft. Really.
0: Yeah, indeed. So anyway, Ringwood went 1-0 up and held the lead into the 75th minute. I think they scored early in the first half.
1: Mm-hmm.
0: Josh Taylor was fouled in the box, picked himself up, scored the resultant penalty, 1-1, off to penalties again. And again, Ryan Nibbs saved a penalty.
1: Nice. Well done,
0: there's three now he saved in penalty shootouts. The Hammers won 4-3, actually. Josh Taylor scored, Elliot Birtwistle, Louis Wetton, and the winner, Tyrone Carkey.
1: Good debut.
0: Great debut. So it was two successful rounds in the Vars, but nerve-wracking times for the Hammer United supporters.
1: I'm sure for the heart rates, they'd like to just sail through the next one by a few goals, avoid they the penalties.
0: Need to. But I need to know who it is. I've got a feeling I've seen it somewhere. It's a team I don't know very well, but I'm sure that that Jambo will be on the line in a minute to let me know. Who is it, Jambo? Who are you playing? The league, of course, they need a bit of work doing there, don't they? Saturday, it's away to Tottenham and Elling. Hanway, the 20th, with just 2 points from the seven played. But it's pretty close, I think. You know, they're not far off getting it right.
1: No one gets relegated at this point in the season. It's always important to remember things like that. You're only a few results away from picking up that momentum and carrying it through the season. And hopefully they take the positives from going through in the Vars again, and they can use that to shift momentum in the league as well.
0: And they've had a bit of upheaval as well, haven't they?
1: You know, of course.
0: Obviously, the manager's gone. Mm-hmm. Mickey decided to leave the club earlier, and they lost a couple of their key players as well, including, obviously, to Hanworthy Recreation, which we don't really want to talk about, obviously, because I get into trouble if I talk about that. But now they're starting to recruit again, getting some strong players in. And looks like this Tyrone Kakite's going to be good, and we think Ben Atico Hall knows where the goal is, so hopefully a bit better. Tottenham and Elling, it's a winnable match.
1: Say it
0: quietly, but I think it's a winnable match. And we need to get down there. We need to get down because we need the bounce, don't they?
1: Yep, county ground.
0: We need to get on with that. So Bournemouth Sports, so a bit of an up-down start for Jordan Hiscock and his Bournemouth Sports side. That DPL is in a competitive league.
1: It is, definitely. Yeah.
0: I mean, we were talking to Callum about his under-18s playing in that league, and getting results, against Mere Town at the weekend. So Bournemouth Sports went to Swanage. Never easy.
1: No.
0: Never easy to go to Swanage. 3-1. But according to Jordan, they gifted a hat-trick to Will Pryor.
1: That's a shame.
0: I'm not quite sure that everything was gifted. They're taking it all from Will Pryor. He scored all three of the Swanage goals, and George Harper got the Lions goal. The Swans are up to second, so Cobham Sports are top.
1: Okay.
0: Swans are second, but they're all sort of beating each other or potentially doing it, as Callum said. It was amazing. Did you hear the part where he was talking about these under-18s playing in Dorset Premier League?
1: I mean, that is amazing. Obviously, you'd expect them to be technically good, but the physicality is
0: exactly
1: a whole new level, of course. Especially, I'd expect teams in the DPL to be really strong and physical. But yeah, amazing for them to be picking
0: and together.
1: Up. Yeah,
0: it was something about Mia, because obviously North Dorset Mia had a fantastic season last year, and it's the same side. I mean, they're all from North Dorset, and they've all been playing together for so long, and for youngsters to come up against youngsters, because effectively under 18 sides, he had four 16-year-olds playing.
1: That's amazing.
0: In that, so it's going to be a fabulous league, the Dorset Premier League. It really is. Sports are seventh with 10 from 8. Next up for them, Holt United.
1: Tough one in here, isn't it?
0: Yeah.
1: Obviously, we're Holt United under 13s, but still, that's a tough one.
0: Well, no, we've got Kirky Boy, of course. Yeah. We always follow Kirk, make sure he's all right.
1: Yeah.
0: He's a good lad.
1: He is.
0: Ex-Allendale chap. Mm-hmm. And Hanworthy Rec, of course. So Holt, again, never easy.
1: Yeah.
0: And that's away. So they're going to be over in their own stamping ground over there in Holt. That's going to be a toughie for sure. Okay. Right. Stars FC. Right. So we talked about them getting the monkey off the backs, which was obviously going through the whole of last season without losing a match, but winning every single game.
1: The Winvincibles.
0: The Winvincibles. And then they came up against Tisbury last week, and it was a bit of a shock, I would suggest.
1: Maybe you need that.
0: I think so. I think Sam was like that.
1: Yep.
0: Shrugged his shoulders, thought, well, that's it now. We're playing at a bigger standard, bigger league in the Dorset Senior, and Tisbury are a tough act. So, they lost 2-0 last week, and then Camford United on the same day basically beat Paul Borough 7-0.
1: I think it was.
0: So be afraid.
1: Yeah,
0: you know. But anyway, It was an astonishing match at Camden Park on Saturday. I don't know if you heard what happened.
1: I have not seen it.
0: Okay. So the Mags won 2-1.
1: Nice.
0: But yeah.
1: Great.
0: They beat Camford United 2-1. Despite being down to 10 men after 20 minutes.
1: Oh, wow.
0: They had a sending off in 20 minutes. And then lost a guy to the sin bin for 10 minutes. They went 1-0 down after 60 minutes. So they held on until the hour. And then the game turned on its head with Stars being awarded two penalties.
1: Oh, wow.
0: Sam got the first one himself. And then Elliot Ward got the second.
1: Wow.
0: Do you know Elliot Ward?
1: The Elliot Ward?
0: The Elliot Ward, ex-Bournemouth.
1: The Elliot Ward playing for Stars.
0: So I heard.
1: I did not know that.
0: The Elliot Ward.
1: Well, he must be ex-Bournemouth. He was old when he played for us.
0: You're never old. I'm still playing.
1: But he must be like 40-odd by now, which for a footballer, even at that standard, is like, it's fairly old. But wow, fair play to him. Fair play to Stars as well.
0: There we go. So what a great signing. Yeah. And he came straight into the team. I think he came on the bench, actually, but he got the winning goal,
1: wow,
0: which is a penalty.
1: That is amazing.
0: And it sounds quite a ding-dong match, yeah, that one, doesn't it? Absolutely fantastic. But welcome to the senior, we say to Stars, don't we?
1: Great result.
0: Yeah, I'm not going to talk to him yet because who said to me it'd be Stars. It was last week, Chris Rees, wasn't it? Mm. He said to me, "Oh, I bet it'd be Sam Basedom," didn't he?
1: Well, I mean, it's Stars on the phone, I suppose. So we just expect it to be. It's going to be Sam at some point. It's going to be poetry. It's going to
0: be might perfect. Be Elliot Ward.
1: Oh, that'd be great. That'd be
0: or the new signing that I'm allowed to tell who it is, but I'm not allowed to tell yet.
1: Oh, really?
0: Well, still not allowed.
1: Oh, sure. Well,
0: if you're listening, Sam, I need to know. Okay. Anyway, they are going to be playing Paul Burrough.
1: Oh,
0: Next Saturday at home, and Paul conceded another four. I think
1: it's a winnable game. Very winnable.
0: It's a winnable game. 11 goals so far they've conceded. Wow. Well, it's a goal difference is 11, so I'm not quite sure what the four and against was. But anyway, 11 goals. I think it's 11 goals conceded. Yeah. To be fair, in two games. So I saw, you know, Sam will be looking at that one very closely.
1: Well, I'm sure they won't be complacent going into that.
0: No, definitely not. Right, Paul Town Ladies.
1: Finally,
0: they're off and running.
1: Good.
0: They are off and running. First game of the season following the previous week's postponement, of course, against
1: B2A.
0: B2A. Yeah, they were very sad in B2A. Yeah. They weren't dancing in the streets of B2A. Much better this one. Royal Wootton Bassett Town FC. That's a proper name, isn't it?
1: Name.
0: That's a great name. And they journeyed to the county ground on Sunday yesterday, and a great start for the girls. Hard-fought 1-0 victory.
1: Perfect.
0: So a great start. Alice Fisher scored the winning goal with an assist from Lucy Coulter. I think it was one of those off the bar, off the keeper.
1: Oh yeah,
0: type ones. You know,
1: that's an own goal.
0: It could be. It depends where the keeper was standing, of course.
1: True, of course.
0: But anyway, you're probably over the line. But anyway, it's been awarded to Alice Fisher.
1: Good.
0: And and Lucy Coulter with the with the assist, a very good assist as well. But the player of the match was Ella Beadles. Mm-hmm. Okay, as I understand. So a brilliant start, really good for Rob Lovelace and the girls, because they've been sitting around waiting, haven't they? Waiting for a game, and now they're up and running. Mm-hmm. So. Well done, girls. Fantastic. But be afraid. Yeovil away on Saturday.
1: Oh, that's a journey, isn't it?
0: It's a journey, and it's going to be a toughie. Yeah, that's going to be a toughie. But good luck for that next Sunday, ladies. Fantastic. Right, Holt United under-13s. Yesterday, the Holt under-13s played a friendly against Bournemouth Electric under-13s, and it finished 3-3.
1: Ooh.
0: Apparently, an absolutely thrilling match. Ben Hardy scored two. With both of his goals assisted by Zach Dennison. We're going to get to know these names this season, Greg. And then Ben turned provider himself to provide a goal for Hugo Crouch. And apparently it was a great strike from distance as well. So well done, Hugo. And well done, Ben Hardy. Mm-hmm. Absolutely good. I wonder what he'd be like on the phone. Star on the phone.
1: You'll have to have the parents' permission, of course.
0: Well, yeah, absolutely. I want players. The players are going to have to come on. So Ben Hardy, if you're listening. So the manager, James Wilson, was delighted with the performance and sets things up nicely for the first league match of the season next Sunday when it'll be against Bournemouth Electric again. Okay. Now then. This Dorset Youth Under-13s League, it looks to be incredibly competitive. Just think of these names. Holt, obviously.
1: Yep.
0: And Electric, obviously.
1: Yep.
0: Dexter's.
1: Yep.
0: Dorchester Town Youth.
1: Okay.
0: Paul Town Youth. Ringwood Town Youth. lots of winners there, trophy winners from last season, and in under-12s. Mm-hmm. This under-13s league in Dorset's going to look fantastic, so we're really looking forward to that and be following that very closely. Okay, how are we doing for time? Oh, but not too bad. we can have a chat about Hope FM and our Help for Hope. Home for Hope. Because we've got a home, but you're not going to afford to pay for it. So come in, Dan. Tell us where we are, can you?
9: Yeah. Am I on?
0: You're on.
9: I'm on. And we're here. Yeah. Good. We are here, aren't we?
0: We are here. So how are we looking? Have we paid for it yet?
9: No.
0: Right, okay.
9: No, we haven't paid for it yet. I mean, this has been the first show officially in the new studio, because we were in a temporary studio.
1: I'm a history maker certified, Dan.
9: From the building in a temporary studio. But it's the first one in the proper studio. Now, as you probably can tell by listening tonight, maybe there's a little bit of echo on the voices. There's still work to be done. But I mean, we're 3 weeks and... three days into our fundraiser. Mm-hmm. We set ourselves 10 weeks to raise £10,000.
0: Yeah.
9: And we're ahead of par at the moment.
0: Okay.
9: We are currently on 37%, so that's £3,700. In case
0: well done. Mass is good here.
9: So, which is amazing. So thank you to everyone that has donated so far.
0: Yeah, it's absolutely.
9: Made a huge difference. Obviously, we're in... And we've got some contractors send us some invoices that we simply need to pay. And we will, of course, because the fundraiser is going well. So 10,000, we announced on Friday that amazingly, we have a match funder for the first £2,500 that we've raised. So we've ticked that off.
0: Well,
9: and we've got a second match funder as well.
0: Fantastic.
9: Who's going to start match funding everything we raise above £5,000 to the maximum of £2,500. So
0: wonderful.
9: The next sort of hurdle to get to is £5,000 on our
0: total. So we've got
9: total.
0: What have we got? 1.5 to go?
9: So we have got 1,300 to go to get to five. And
0: okay.
9: Another match funder's gonna start matching everything we raise from then on.
0: Well, anybody can help. Obviously, we really appreciate those that have donated
9: as you want, or you can if you love what you hear on Hope FM, whether it is the Hope FM football show or it's Cherry's Chat.
1: Thank you.
9: Got the plug in.
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0: focus,
9: us messing around, what do I call it?
1: Extra.
9: It's not called extra, is it? It's called focus.
1: Bob Wilson won't be happy.
0: He won't be happy.
9: I've slept about 3 hours since Thursday, so I'm amazed I'm still awake.
0: I know you've done brilliantly. Absolutely brilliantly, mate.
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0: Okay. Well, look, we're going to tie up the show now. Apologies again for me pulling leads out and making a mess of it, but it'll all be fine in the podcast. It'll be fine. Many thanks to Callum Brooks, Greg Masting, Tim Seals, and of course, our own Dan. Great work, Dan.
1: Well done.
0: See you on Friday's Hope FM football show Focus from 8:30. I should be on the phone.
9: Jack, it'd be me and Jack. Me, you and Jack.
0: Oh, yeah.
1: I'll leave a voice note. Hopefully a happy one.
0: Yeah.
1: So that would be lovely.
0: Fantastic.
9: The good news is, though, for both yourself, Cliff, and Jack, Greg won't be playing any games. I'm winning, as usual. So it's good news for Jack.
0: No.
1: Don't hide the disappointment in your voice,
0: Okay. Next week, catching up on all things in disability football with James Kirkbrand and Rob Amy. So really important show next week. Let's find out what's going on in our disability football. Have a great week. Thank you all for listening. Some fantastic cup matches. Good luck to all of our sides next week. And I'll see you when you get back.
1: I'll see you next Monday.
0: Yeah, fantastic. All the very best. Thanks, Dan.
1: Thank you.
0: Bye. See you later. Bye. Cheers, everybody. Have a great week.
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The Piglets and Johnny Reggae, number 3 on the UK singles chart in November 1971. 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This is John Holt.

John Holt and helped me make it through the night. He was born in Kingston, Jamaica. That was on the 11th of July, 1947. He'd been a member of the Paragons before establishing himself as a solo artist. That was in 1970. Helped me make it through the night. Well, that was written by Chris Christopherson, and John Holt's version got number 6 on the UK singles charts in 1975, and was also a big hit for Gladys Knight and the Pips in 1973. Here's Althea and Donna.

No Althea and Donna, that's Althea Forrest and Donna Reed with Uptown Top Ranking. They were just 17 and 18 years old when that song got to number one on the UK singles chart in February of 1978, and that made them the youngest female duo to top the chart at the time.

Bob Marley and the Wailers with So Much Trouble in the World, single taken from his album called Survival. I think that's a great track, but it didn't make the UK top 40. It peaked at number 56. The album did better though. It got number 20 on the UK album charts in October of 1979.

Truffin' and Mad About You. Released in 1972, it blended reggae with pop elements featuring a distinctive string arrangement and unusual backing vocals. Number 9 on the UK Singles Chart.

Nicky Thomas with Love of the Common People. That is written by John Hurley and Ronnie Wilkins, originally recorded by the Four Preps in 1967. Nicky Thomas's version, well, that got some a 9 on the UK singles chart in 1970, and also a big hit for Paul Young in 1983. 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

with I Can See Clearly Now. Born on the 19th of August 1940 in Houston, singer and songwriter, he was one of the first non-Jamaican artists to record reggae in Kingston, Jamaica. He sadly passed away on the 6th of October 2020. He was 80 years old.

Bob and Marcia. That's Bob, Andy and Marcia Griffiths with Young, Gifted and Black, Jamaican vocal duo who both had established solo careers with the famous Studio One record label before teaming up in the late 1960s. Young, Gifted and Black, that got to number 5 on the UK singles chart in 1970 and sold over 500,000 copies, helping to introduce reggae to the mainstream British audience. Here's Led Zeppelin.

Led Zeppelin with Geomaker, reggae-inspired track from their 1973 album Houses of the Holy. The title is a play on words, Geomaker, spelt D-Y-E-E-R-M-A-K-E-R, Maker. You should pronounce that as Geomaker. Now you know.

0: Greyhound, British reggae band with Moon River. They were originally known as the Rudies in the late 60s, with core members Danny Smith and Freddie Notes. They also released material as the Tillerman and the Des All-Stars. They changed their name to Greyhound in 1970, and Moon River, well, that got number 12 on the UK singles chart in 1971. Here's Dave and Ansel Collins.
1: This is a heavy, heavy monster sound. Hitting you smack dab right

0: Steve and Ansel Collins with Monkey Spanner. That's a single from 1971 and the follow-up to Double Barrel. Yes, hello to Ian and Karen listening locally on 90.1 FM. 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Thank you very much for listening. 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
1: This is Captain Tobias Wilcock welcoming you aboard Coconut Airways Flight 372 to Bridgetown, Barbados. We will be flying at an height of 32,000 feet and at an airspeed of approximately 600 miles per hour. Refreshments will be served after takeoff. Kindly fasten your safety belts and refrain from smoking until the aircraft.

Tropically Tropical and Barbados, British duo, that's Jeff Calbert and Max West. They were both working as recording engineers in London when they created the project. Barbados got to number one on the UK singles chart in 1975. They did release an album and a few follow-up singles, but with no more chart success.

Rolling Stones, Cheerio Baby. That's a cover of a song by Jamaican singer Ernie Smith, and that comes from their 1976 album, Black and Blue.

Ben Booth and Everything I Own. That was written by David Gates and first recorded by Bread in 1972. Ken Booth's version, that's from 1974, and it became one of his biggest international hits.

Boys and Let Your Yeah Be Yeah. That was written by Jimmy Cliff and released on the Trojan record label, and that got to number 5 on the UK singles chart in September 1971. You've been listening to the Sensational 70s with Derek here on Hope FM. 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

Marty Wilde and Wildcat. That's one of his very early recordings, released as a single in 1957. Not a hit, but it did help to establish the sound that led to his later hits in 1958 and 1959. Welcome along to the Rock and Roll Hour with Derek here on Hope FM. Here's Ray Smith.

Harry Smith with Rockin' Little Angel, American rockabilly singer best known for that 1960 hit, which reached number 22 on the Billboard charts. He recorded at Sun Records alongside early rock legends, but never matched his big success again. He did continue performing into the 1970s, but sadly passed away in 1979.

Bonnie Francis with Baby Roo. That was written by Neil Sedaka and Howard Greenfield and released as a B-side to the single Where the Boys Are in 1961. And that was one of Francis' major film-associated hits. But talking of Neil Sedaka, here he is.

The Everly Brothers and Wake Up Little Susie, number 2 on the US Billboard singles charts in November of 1957, kept off the top spot by this.

Elvis Presley with Jailhouse Rock. That kept the Everly Brothers' Wake Up Little Susie at number two, and it stayed at number one for 7 weeks in the USA. That was from late November 1957 to early January 1958, before being replaced by this.

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1: Jerry Lee Lewis with Great Balls of Fire. That was his third single and recorded at Sun Studios in Memphis, Tennessee on the 8th of October, 1957. It got to number one here in the UK for 2 weeks in January of 1958. And Jerry Lee Lewis, he had 10 UK chart single hits between 1958 and 1972, but strangely, only one album chart entry, and that was called Jerry Lee Lewis Volume 2, and that was in 1962.

Amos Milburn, Chicken Shack Boogie from 1956. He was a pioneering Texas R&B singer and boogie-woogie pianist whose energetic hits made him one of the biggest black music stars of the 1950s. His upbeat jump blues records helped lay the foundations of rock and roll, and he did actually influence artists such as Fats Domino. Oh!

0: Vincent jumps, giggles and shouts, written by Gene Vincent and Tex Davis, and that comes from his 1956 album Blue Jean Bop. Three in a row now of covers of some classic rock and roll tracks, starting with this one.
1: This one, which is an old classic.

0: that's old.
1: Three in a row. There are covers of some classic rock and roll tracks. We started with Ralph Bailey and Rock Around the Clock, a chap I know absolutely nothing about, but that comes from his self-released album called Crazy Jane. Then we had Brian Ferry with Are You Lonesome Tonight? UK number one for Elvis Presley in 1961. Brian Ferry's version is from 1992 and also included on the film soundtrack to Honeymoon in Vegas. And finally, Marty Robbins with a live version of Big Boss Man, originally released as a single by Jimmy Reed in 1961.
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Chuck Berry with Carol, single released in August 1958 on the Chess record label and also included on his 1959 album, Berry is on Top.

Richie and the High Street Rockers with a live version of Shake, Rattle and Roll. That comes from an album entitled Live on the Midway. They come from Pennsylvania and specialise in early rock and roll covers. The lineup is Richie Thomas on lead vocals and guitar, Brad Herring on bass, and Austin Bright on drums.

Bobby Rydell with Forget Him, written by Tony Hatch and released as a single in 1963. It's hello to Steve, listening in Solihull. 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Thank you very much for listening, Steve. This one's for you.

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Number 3 on the UK singles chart in October of 1960 and his 13th UK top 30 entry. 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Thank you very much for listening. This one's for you.

with Duke of Earl, number one on the Billboard Hot 100 for 3 weeks in 1962. But the song actually started life inside Chandler's vocal group, the Dukes. During warm-ups, they were singing nonsense syllables like do, do, do, and someone started inserting the name Earl, which evolved into the phrase Duke of Earl, and that hook ended up becoming the whole song. Very good.

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1: Classic Little Richard with Ready Teddy. That's the B-side to Rip It Up from 1956. It's time for me to go. You've been listening to the Rock and Roll Hour with Derek here on Hope FM. 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
6: 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That is 01 823 33 4244. 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
7: Most people who have gone through deep suffering have a knowledge and a wisdom others of us lack. Why? Because they learned on the bed of affliction. There is a message that God communicates in suffering itself.
8: Job was at his lowest moment, and when his friends showed up to comfort him, they did little more than compound his predicament. Round after round of counsel, and none of it touched the real ache of his suffering. Well, today on Insight for Living, Chuck Swindoll brings us into this precarious moment. Along the way, he'll show us that even long-winded speeches from well-meaning friends can stumble onto something true. As this final voice winds down, Job started to view God's character in a significant way. Before we resume the message, Chuck leads us in prayer.
7: It's a wonderful reminder, our Father, to know that you stayed up all night planning this meeting, that you neither slumber nor sleep, that you've never met a moment when you were tired. You've never come to the end of your rope. And how patient and gracious you have been to us, who frequently find ourselves there. How good you are to us. How gracious, giving us what we don't deserve, restoring us even when we resist your hand in our lives. Thank you, Father, for pursuing us when we weren't even looking for you, and for bringing peace when we were in the midst of such deep need. You are good all the time. Forgive us for comparing you to anyone we've ever known, or somehow thinking that there is something a lot like you in us. For apart from Christ, we are of all people most miserable. Left to ourselves, we would make a royal mess of our lives. We come today to to learn and to grow and to worship, and for a change, not to be preoccupied with ourselves, some image in a mirror, some reputation we're trying to polish. Thank you that you are not impressed. Thank you for interrupting our world with reminders on occasion of our own limitations and weaknesses. It's as if you reach down and touch us. And whatever you touch, you change. Thank you, Father, for watching over us, even when we don't know where to look for danger. Thank you for those in uniform who have the unenviable task of protecting their country. Heroic women and men who serve the cause of freedom. Give our president great guidance. These are threatening days. The Congress is divided. The people are unsure. We need you to intervene and to touch us there. Lord, for this moment now in time, we pray that you will put your hand upon different lives represented in this room. And some who couldn't make it today, for whatever reason, we pray that you will visit us with a fresh touch, your presence and your encouragement. Awaken us, free us, give us reminders that you do all things well. In the name of Jesus, we pray these things, and all God's people said, amen.
8: 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Chuck's title, today's message, Another Long-Winded Monologue.
7: On top of Elihu's message to Job are three other friends who have taken far too long to say much too little to Job, who could have taught them all. And then Elihu, on the heels of everyone else, Eliphaz three times, Bildad three times, Zophar twice, and Job answering each one, you'll remember along the way, Elihu has waited, and then finally when he talks, you wonder why, honestly. Six chapters, so this is a, he gave him the whole load, I guess we could say. Rather than getting bogged down into needless detail, let's sort of slide our way along with Elihu, with apologies. Here's my take on what he has to say. Let me give you several observations. First, he delivers four speeches. Let me say secondly, his message contains two very fine points. First, God disciplines a person to turn him from the error of his ways. God disciplines a person to turn him or to turn her from the error of their ways. Second, God governs justly. He's fair. And the major theme of all that Elihu has to say is a good theme. God is sovereign. He is not only good all the time, he is in control all the time. He is sovereign and he doesn't explain himself, nor should he feel obligated to. Third, neither Job nor his counselors answer Elihu at any point. These chapters run uninterrupted. There's no question and answer. There's no response. There's no dialogue. It's all a monologue. It's a long-winded monologue. Interestingly about Elihu, unlike the others, it says four times at the beginning of his talk that he's angry. In fact, it says that he's burning with anger. Did you catch that when I read that earlier? Verse 2, the anger of Elihu burned Against Job, his anger burned. 3, verse 3, his anger burned against his three friends. Verse 5, his anger burned as he spoke. Remember when you've spoken and you were angry? All of us can remember. Almost without exception, we said things we wish we hadn't said. We said more than we wish we would have said. We regret things that fell from our lips, especially if we were burning with anger. It's kind of a momentary out of control verbal condition. And that's Elihu. We're told a little of his background. You can check it for yourself. In verse 2 and verse 6, we're told where he's from and what family he's come from. And we're told he's younger. Did you get that? Verse 6, I am young in years, and you are old. Therefore, I was shy and afraid to tell you what I think. Ever been in that situation? Sure, most of us have. You're around those who are wiser, those who have more years on you. And we all have learned over the years that we need to respect those who are older. I think his words speak of intimidation. He's reluctant to speak. He's even, as he says, fearful. But he does make a good comment, because he's listened to those other gray heads. And he says in verse 9, 32:9, the abundant in years may not be wise, nor may elders understand justice. True, huh? In other words, years may cause you to listen closely, but you may not necessarily hear great wisdom just because a person is older. That's why I like the verse 18 of chapter 32. I'm full of words. He's also full of himself when you get to reading what he has to say. He's younger. He's rash. Let me suggest that he made 4 very real mistakes when he decided to talk. First, he took too long getting started. You know how we'll say to someone we know real well, like somebody in our family, get to the point. You know how you'll do that? Or what is it you're trying to say? Second, he comes across as pompous. He comes across as pompous. How do we come across as pompous? He leaves little room for response. He states his opinion with too much dogmatism. He sees himself as the final authority. He preaches. Let me give you a tip. It's helpful if you just leave the preaching to me. Okay? Let me take the hits. If it's one-on-one or one-on-a-few, don't preach. If it's with your kids, don't preach. If it's with your partner in life, don't preach. If it's with your boss or somebody who works for you, don't preach. Preaching isn't appropriate in small group settings. And he forgets that. The third thing, he states what Job already knew. He brought nothing new out. That's why Job never responds. And fourth mistake, he never acknowledges that he doesn't know for sure. There's something refreshing about someone who has the floor, who's willing to say, I really don't know all that I should know about this, but it's wonderful when you're around someone who has a wealth of knowledge, but you hear them say, I'm not the final word. I do not care what authority you are, how long you've studied in the field, how many initials are after your name, what degrees you have earned and worked hard for, you are not the final word. You are still a learner. And the most intelligent are the most teachable. We still are learning. I learn from virtually every person I'm around. Every intern we've ever worked with, I've learned something valuable from the interns. Hopefully they picked up some things as well. Elihu's not a learner. Elihu's busy with that long index finger bouncing against the sternum. of Job, and probably never himself had one boil. Job's covered with them. Don't be the Pope, Elihu. Learn from this man. Well, the first speech, he begins in chapter 32 and ends it at the end of chapter 33. And there's a couple of things in it I think are worth mentioning. He speaks first to all the men, verses 6 to 14. Then he speaks to Job, 15 to 22. And then he continues on speaking to Job and finally gets to his point. Takes him forever, but he finally gets to a point, verse 13 of chapter 33. Why do you complain against him? H is capitalized appropriately. It refers to God, Job. Why do you complain against God that he does not give an account of all his doings? Indeed, God speaks once or twice, yet no one notices it. In good Hebrew poetry, he says once, yea, twice. Sometimes it'll say six, yea, seven. So he's saying God speaks in a couple of ways. First, verse 15, in a dream or a vision. If you like marking your Bible, put a little one there. That's the first way God speaks. At least he did in those days. And put a little two by verse 19. Man is also chastened with pain on his bed. God speaks when you're sick, when you're laid aside with unceasing complaint in his bones, describing the pain of life, so that his life loathes bread and his soul favorite food. His flesh wastes away from sight, and his bones, which were not seen, stick out. It's a picture of going hungry and being so sick you don't even want to eat. Then his soul draws near to the pit. He thinks he's going to die, and his life to those who bring death. Then he refers to a very interesting observation, a mediating angel. Now look closely. He says, God speaks in a dream and a vision in the night, verse 15. And he also speaks even in the pain. There is a message that God communicates in suffering itself. Most people who have gone through deep suffering have a knowledge and a wisdom others of us lack. Why? Because they learned on the bed of affliction. And then how do we get the message from God to us? Well, Elihu suggests, look closely, verse 23, there is an angel as mediator for man. One out of 1,000. I think you may have never seen this before. I confess, I don't remember ever reading this before. They're rare. 1 in 1,000, we would say, to remind a man what is right for him. Let him be gracious to him and say, deliver him from going down to the pit. And he delivers him from death. Let his flesh, verse 25, become fresher than in youth. Let him return to the days of his youthful vigor. Then he will pray to God and he will accept him. Capital H, God will accept him and he may see his face with joy, may restore his righteousness to man. Let me pause here and let you look at that. Let your mind turn over what we just read. Now, admittedly, this may be Elihu's opinion, but it is inspired. It comes from the Spirit of God and it's preserved for us in the sacred text. Interesting, isn't it? Could it be that certainly in those days when God communicated through dreams and visions and in those days when God spoke directly to individuals in supernatural manners, could it be that there is a mediating angel? John Hartley, in his book, The Book of Job, writes, Elihu teaches that there is a heavenly intercessor who takes up the sufferer's case. This helper is an angel who functions as a mediator, one who will help whomever God is afflicting for disciplinary reasons. The identity of this mediating angel is uncertain. Elihu is also countering Eliphaz's position that there's no holy one to whom Job may turn for help. Elihu says that there is a special angel who works for the redemption of the afflicted. The phrase one among a thousand is taken by some to mean this mediating angel is a very special heavenly creature. In Elihu's teaching, this special angel works for the restoration of those who have strayed from the right way. How about that? Now, before I go on, let me caution here. God no longer speaks in dreams and visions. I think there are times we learn things while suffering. I certainly believe in the ministering spirits who are the angels who carry out God's bidding and sometimes even carry God's message. Most often they are invisible. We cannot hear them. We cannot see them. We cannot touch them. Though they can manifest themselves in human form and have done so. Hebrews 13 suggests that. I think these mediating angels, if in fact there are such, are rare. I think they carry his message. Now, we have now the Holy Spirit who takes the Word of God and reveals truth to us from the Scriptures. So be careful about guiding your life with dreams and visions. Okay? I always get a little nervous when a fellow Christian says, oh, I had a vision. And God told me to tell you. I go, oh, whoa. I mean, I may not do that, but you need to know. Down inside, I'm going, oh, brother. You know, like this gal that saw the face of Jesus in an enchilada. You know, I see Snoopy in an enchilada. Doesn't mean Snoopy's there. I see him in clouds and all of that. That's nonsense. That's crazy making stuff. Don't fall into that. You go there, I can take you to Zipville, where you'll find out all kinds of other things, and you will have no way of knowing it wasn't God. Because I say it's a vision, and he told me. People tell me, God told me so-and-so. I say, is he baritone or bass? And they don't like it when you ask him that, because it sounds like you don't believe God is miraculous. I believe he's miraculous. I believe he can do whatever he wishes to do. I just know he's limited the truth to his word. And I'm satisfied with that. When we exhaust the Scriptures, then we can look for other sources. But we have a lifetime in which we cannot even exhaust one page of Scripture. But in those days, before the Bible was complete, God gave his message through dreams and visions. And he spoke in the midst of the pain with mediating angels communicating. And Job, God's speaking to you in this. Are you hearing what he has to say? Interestingly, Job doesn't answer. The second speech begins in chapter 34. Elihu is pleading for his audience. Maybe he's seeing Job drift a little, kind of like Eutychus. Hear my words, you wise men, verse 2. Listen to me, you who know, for the ear tests words as the palate tastes food. He says it again in verse 16. If you have understanding, hear this. Listen to the sound of my words. Now he speaks only to Job until he gets to verse 33. Then he waits. It sounds like a pause. In 34:33, if you'll turn there, shall he recompense on your terms because you have rejected it? For you must choose and not I. Therefore, declare what you know. And I think he waits. And Job doesn't speak. Why doesn't Job answer? He's been there before. I don't mean this to sound wrong or to be ugly, but not every person needs an answer. You just let them go on. And you don't owe them an explanation. You don't need to give them proof of something. Job doesn't even answer Elihu here. So Elihu gets a little ticked. And he ends with a rather strong and firm word regarding repentance. And he now takes up the cause of the other counselors who were blaming Job at every turn. And that continues through chapter 35. I realize we're covering a lot of territory. I'm aware of that. Trust me, you're not missing a lot. 35 is a lot of 34. 34 is a lot of 14 and 12 and 9 and 7. It's the same old sing-song given in other words, but Elihu has nothing fresh to offer, and so Job doesn't answer him. In fact, Elihu ends by insulting Job at the end of chapter 35, which is this third speech you may recall in our outline. At the end of it, he sort of levels Job. Verse 13 of chapter 35, surely God will not listen to an empty cry, implying Job's cries are empty. Nor will the Almighty regard it. How much less when you say you do not behold him? The case is before him. You must wait for him. You hear the preaching? And now, because he has not visited in his anger, nor has he acknowledged transgression well, so Job opens his mouth emptily. He multiplies words without knowledge. That's really insulting to say it like that. Eugene Peterson gets the idea when he paraphrases, Job, you talk sheer nonsense, nonstop nonsense. That's the way he ends. And then he goes to his fourth message. And Job patiently waits for him to finish. But you know what? When you get toward the end of Elihu's speech, he gets back on target. In fact, chapter 36 and into 37, he covers four bases. Listen to them. They all make sense. First, God watches over the righteous. If the righteous commit a transgression, he lets them know they've done wrong. If they respond to the rod of discipline, he restores them. If they don't, they suffer the consequences. That's awfully good theology. One man suggests that chapter 36 is the best theology in the book of Job thus far. And he may very well be right.
8: What a picture of God watching over us, correcting us when we wander, restoring us when we respond. That's the God Job is beginning to see, even in the middle of his pain. This is Insight for Living. And there's much more Chuck Swindoll wants to show us in this comprehensive study about Job, a man of heroic endurance. It's possible you've been listening today and projecting your own story onto Job's. Well, here's the lingering lesson for today. God sees you and he cares for you. Yes, the same God who governs the heavens is attentive to the details of our lives. His compassion brings comfort in all of us, because we all have our own story to tell. And sometimes our story includes suffering. Along those lines, we'd like to point you to our featured resource today. It's a book Chuck's written called Finding God When the World's on Fire, and it aligns naturally with our study in Job. 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
11: 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The changing is past, present, and future. The same thing with the book of Revelation. It's already happened. It is happening. It will happen.
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11: Do you know why, of all 66 books of the Bible, the book of Revelation is the only book in which there is a blessing associated with reading it and studying it? Not only one blessing, two blessings. They're almost like a bookends. You find one blessing in chapter 1, verse 3, and the other is in chapter 22, verse 7. Now, I am personally convinced that because the Lord is true to His Word, the blessing will be ours. So what is that message of Revelation? What is the core message of Revelation? Listen carefully. If you're taking notes, I'm going to speak a little slower so you can get it. It is really found in chapter 1, verse 19. Underline, Revelation chapter 1, verse 19. Write, therefore, what you have seen, what is now, and what will come to pass. Past, present, future. What you have seen, what is now, and what will come. Please listen carefully. The concept of holding the past, the present, and the future together is one of the most important concepts in the Bible. Because you know and I know that somehow in our ordinary lives, you find people who are constantly living in the past. The past is holding them back with chains. The past, the past, the past. And they never make any progress because they're living in the past. Now, there are other Christians who live in the present. Or just now, what is going to happen now, today, and that's it. No thought for the past or the future. Then there are others who are living for the future. It's the next thing. And they cannot even think about today and the day's past and learn from the past errors or whatever it is. They're just constantly going for the next thing. The Bible teaches us very clearly that the past, the present, and the future must be held together if we are to live a balanced Christian life. From the past, we learn from those mistakes and grow through them. In the presence, we walk with God today. And in the future, we expect with great deal of enthusiasm and excitement of what's going to happen. All of this must be together. Let me explain to you what I mean from the Bible. The Bible teaches us that we were saved in the past. The moment you said yes to Jesus, you're saved. That's past. We are being saved every day. We will be eternally saved. You see that? Past, present, future. The Bible also says that we changed in the past. I remember the day I gave my life to Christ. I mean, the sky was bluer, the sun was brighter. I mean, my whole life was turned upside down. So I was changed. But I'm continuously changing. If I'm not changing every day in the present, there's something wrong with me. The Bible said that we go from one point of glory into another. What's that mean? We grow into the character of Christ. But then we will be changed in the future. And that is the most glorious change of all because we will become perfect like Christ. Same thing with the kingdom of God. The kingdom of God is past. It came with Jesus. In Mark 1:14, he said, the kingdom of God is here. What is the kingdom of God? It's the rule of God in our lives. It's the reign of God in our hearts. So the kingdom of God passed with Jesus. The kingdom of God is now here, reigning and ruling in our hearts every single day. And the kingdom of God is coming when Jesus reigns and rules with our own perceptible eyes. You see, the kingdom of God is past, present, and future. Salvation is past, present, and future. The changing is past, present, and future. The same thing with the book of Revelation. It's already happened. It is happening. It will happen. Amen? Amen. When it happens, it's going to happen with intensity for the future. The Bible talks about the Great Tribulation as a future time in which there will be severe persecution and suffering. And most people agree that it's the period of 7 years. That's what the Bible called the Great Tribulation. Now, I want you to think with me about the first century Christians, these believers in Rome who were thrown into hungry lions. They were dipped in hot tar. The Nero persecution was so severe. If you lived at that time, wouldn't you not think that this is the Great Tribulation? Fast forward today, headline news. If you're a Christian in Syria or Iraq and you watched as parents your babies being crucified alive or beheaded or worse, wouldn't you think the Great Tribulation is here? And yet the Great Tribulation will happen with far wider implication on global level. So it happened. It is happening, and it will happen in the future. And that is why this book of Revelation, the word means revealing. You know, in the Greek, it's apocalypsis. With a lot of people think apocalypsis now in the movies. You know, you think it's disaster is going to happen. No. All the word means in Greek is that revealing or uncovering or showing us something that was covered and now it's uncovered. That's what Revelation means. That is why this revealing book is a timeless book. It is a timely book. It is absolutely relevant today, as I'm going to show you in a minute. We can be absolutely sure that all of the prophetic events in the book of Revelation will come to pass with stunning accuracy, with the minutest detail fulfilled, because God always, always, always keeps His word, just as it did in the Old Testament. All of the prophecies of Jesus' first coming in the Old Testament, they were fulfilled with a meticulous detail, with stunning descriptions of exactly as it prophesied in the Old Testament. You read in the Old Testament, before Jesus came to earth, about His birth of a virgin in Bethlehem, about Him proclaiming the good news to the poor. You read about how His power is going to restore sight to the blind, how He is being wounded for our transgressions, being crucified on a cross, being forsaken by the Father, and the death, burial, and resurrection. All in the Old Testament. They're all fulfilled in meticulous details. All of these prophecies that were prophesied came to pass. And in the same way, the prophecies about Jesus' second coming, which outnumber the prophecies in the Old Testament about His first coming, they will be fulfilled with stunning accuracy. Everything we will study in the book of Revelation will come to pass. So who is this John, whom God used to open, to reveal, to expose this mystery? This is no other than the disciple who laid his head on Jesus' shoulder. This is no other than the man who gave us that great Gospel of John, account of Jesus. This is no other than the man who gave us those three magnificent epistles. That John was privileged to be caught up in heaven and was shown the glorified, magnified, soon coming Jesus the Christ. Question: why did Jesus reveal Himself this way to John? Good question. And the answer is really twofold. Listen carefully. The first reason is that the ascended, glorified, magnified Jesus wanted to send specific messages to his churches in Asia Minor. Some of these letters to these seven churches have condemnations to those churches. Others, commendations. In fact, five out of the seven churches, Jesus said and called them to repentance, just as our churches in the 21st century today needs to repent. These letters Jesus wanted to encourage, to correct the first century church and the 21st century church. We will see how these letters, those seven letters, you're not reading somebody else's mail. We're reading our own mail in these letters. The second reason why Jesus revealed all of this to John, to give us an outline of the future history, the future events. Even if they are veiled in symbolism and images, but nonetheless, they give us an outline. John himself, in Revelation 22, 10 and 12, believed that the Lord was coming soon. Probably he believed it was in his lifetime. Listen to what he said. Do not seal up the words of the prophecy of this book, because the time is near. Behold, I'm coming soon. And you see, that led some of the skeptics who love to debunk biblical prophecy to say, see, poor old misguided, deluded John. He thought Jesus was coming back. Here we are 2,000 years later, and he's not back. See, here's the problem. People fall into error when they fail to interpret the scripture by the scripture. And on this subject, if you interpret the scripture by the scripture, then you will hear what Peter said in 2 Peter chapter 3, verses 3, 4, 8, and 9. Listen carefully. In the last days, scoffers will come, scoffing and following their own evil desires, and they will say, where is this coming? He promised. Ever since our fathers died, everything goes on as it has since the beginning of creation. Here's what he continues. Don't forget this one thing, dear friends. With the Lord, a day like 1,000 years and 1,000 years like one day. The Lord is not slow in keeping his promise, as some understand slowness. He is patient with you, not wanting anyone to perish, but everyone come to repentance. Amen? Amen. Interpret the scripture by the scripture. How many times did Jesus say the return of the Son of Man will be a surprise, will be sudden, and that most people will not be expecting, except for those who are alert and waiting for him, that the day of the Lord is coming like a thief in the night, that the day of the Lord is coming. It's unexpected. Having said all of this, if you look around the world today, as I do, and you see how fragile the global economy is, and in Revelation 18, tells us it would be a global economic collapse. Would not have understood that a few years ago. There's going to be a global economic collapse. So you look at the fragile world economy, global economy, how the news from the Middle East, where it all began and where it all will end, how the news from the Middle East now occupies all of the headlines, how Israel is living almost in total isolation in the world today. How Islamic jihadis are shattering the securities of even world powers that they're literally kowtowing to them. How the spirit of delusion seemed to be covering so many people all over the world. How one clever world leader can put the wool over the eyes of billions of people and deceive them. It's so easy to see how it can happen, and it can happen anytime. And you cannot help but think that history is aligning with biblical prophecy. You cannot help but see that this great falling away of today, so many churches that once believed in the authority of the scripture, they believe it no more, that sin and the glorification of sin is accepted as a virtue, that the spirit of rebellion seems to be everywhere, that biblical morality is condemned as evil, and that the practice of immorality is seen as good, even by many churches, even in this country, where we all did, and I certainly did as a boy, longing to come here as the world's rock and bastion of freedom. We are seeing how that freedom freedom is slipping away from us globally. The picture is even worse. This vile surge by the jihadis against Christians or even their own fellow Muslims, the New Age movement that once was considered to be lunatic fringe, has become mainstream and is promoted by entertainers, educators, and environmentalists. When satanic activities are accepted in some schools, can anyone doubt that we are living in the last days? In some sense, these events and these activities say to me, at least, here's the opinion, I'll tell you when it's coming, that Satan is intensifying his activities because he senses that his time for the lake of fire is drawing near. One of Satan's ingenious deceptions is a movement in the West, in America, and in Canada, in many of mainline churches, even some evangelical churches, so-called evangelical churches, is called Chrislam, where they're seeking to merge Christianity with Islam into one single homogeneous religion. There are some churches that are actually placing the Quran next to the Bible in the pews. There are some preachers who are preaching the words of Muhammad side by side by the words of Jesus. Many a church today have rejected the book of Revelation. And you know why? You know why? They want to worship a helpless babe in Bethlehem. They want to worship a helpless body hanging on a cross. They want to worship all of that, but not the risen, glorified, ascended, magnified, King of Kings, Lord of Lords, Judge Jesus, who is revealed in the book of Revelation. That's why they reject it. They are disturbed by the thought that that same Jesus who hung helplessly on the cross is coming back to sit on the judge's bench, and he will judge every single human being that ever lived. He is the righteous judge. And that's why they want to get stuck of the Jesus they can manipulate and control. They don't want the powerful Jesus. But let me tell you what the scripture said. In 2 Corinthians 5:16, though we once regarded Christ according to the flesh, we regard him thus no longer. He's no longer on that cross. He is risen, magnified, glorified, and soon coming King. And that is why the book of Revelation, of all the books of the Bible, presents us with a complete picture of the Christian faith. It gives us an awe-inspiring portrait of the glorified, soon coming King Jesus. It gives us an awe-filled vision of the victorious King Jesus. It is a complete vision of who Jesus is and what he's going to do in the future. Listen very carefully, please. This is important. The book of Revelation completes our knowledge of Jesus. The book of Revelation completes our understanding of the Christian faith. The book of Revelation completes the gospel of salvation. It completes the past, the present, and the future. The book of Revelation, we see Jesus and no longer hanging on a cross, but we'll see him as a glorified Jesus in white and gold, with hair white as wool, with eyes blaze with fire, with voice like rushing river. We see Jesus as the Alpha and the Omega. We see Jesus as the beginning and the end. We see Jesus as the only one with the keys of death and Hades. That is why there is a special blessing for those who study the book of Revelation. They will have a complete picture of the whole gospel. Hear me right, please. In the Old Testament, you read the prophecies about Jesus coming from heaven to earth and Emmanuel, God with us. These prophecies, while we see them now and we study them and we're blessed by them, they mystified the rabbis in the Old Testament. Why? Because the Old Testament prophecy predicts that the Messiah would come as a king and judge, triumphal and victorious. But also prophesy that the Messiah would come, suffer, and die. And the rabbis were mystified by that. How could there be two messiahs? How can we have a messiah who reigns and rules with power and one who's going to suffer and die? Even one prophet, you don't have to go to all of them, just one, Isaiah, gives us both pictures. And you can understand their mystification. Isaiah chapter 9, verses 6 and 7. We'll be called Wonderful Counselor.

0: all like sheep have gone astray. Each of us has turned on his own way, and the Lord has laid on him the iniquity of us all. He was oppressed and afflicted, and yet he did not open his mouth. He was like a lamb to the slaughter, or as a sheep before his shearers, in silent. So he did not open his mouth. Two pictures by the same prophet. A Messiah who will suffer, and a Messiah who will reign and rule in power. Of course, in hindsight now, 2,000 years later, we said, of course they're talking about the same one. One is talking about his first coming, the other one talking about his second coming. But you see, to those rabbis, they did not see this. They didn't live in that time, and therefore they were debating all this stuff over and over. And then the populace would fall on one side or the other. Some will believe a Messiah who will suffer, others will believe a Messiah who will reign victorious. But isn't that human nature like that? I am so grateful for the book of Revelation, because it reveals this mystery that mystified rabbis for years and years. Now, at this introductory message, I want to come clean with you. There are godly scholars and wonderful Bible teachers who disagree on some of the little details in the book of Revelation. But I think all of the godly Bible teachers will believe four things, and these are indisputable. First, that those who welcome Christ as their Savior and Lord here and now will be welcomed in heaven in his eternal habitation when he returns. Secondly, that Jesus will return as he promised. Thirdly, that he will be the judge, and he will judge everyone who refuse to accept him as the only Savior and Lord in the whole world. And fourthly, when Jesus appears, those of us who love him will be with him. That's it. These are the indisputable facts about the book of Revelation. The question is, if Jesus returns this afternoon, will you be thrilled or afraid? Will you be terrified or be thrilled?
1: 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And if today's message has sparked some faith questions in your mind, consider a conversation with a Leading the Way pastor or counselor. 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
2: 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I pray for you. And I'm blessed to hear you each day. Thank you. 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